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0: 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It's time for the Daily Scripture Reading. 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That's Acts chapters 27 and 28.
1: Chapter 27. And when it was determined that we should sail into Italy, they delivered Paul and certain other prisoners unto one named Julius, a centurion of Augustus's band. And entering into a ship of Adramyttium, we launched, meaning to sail by the coasts of Asia, one Aristarchus, a Macedonian of Thessalonica, being with us. And the next day we touched at Sidon, and Julius courteously entreated Paul, and gave him liberty to go unto his friends to refresh himself. And when we had launched from thence, we sailed under Cyprus, because the winds were contrary. And when we had sailed over the sea of Cilicia and Pamphylia, we came to Myra, a city of Lycia. And there the centurion found a ship of Alexandria sailing into Italy, and he put us therein. And when we had sailed slowly many days, and scarce were come over against Cnidus, the wind not suffering us, we sailed under Crete over against Salmone, and hardly passing it, came unto a place which is called the Fair Havens, nigh whereunto was the city of Lasea. Now when much time was spent, and when sailing was now dangerous, because the fast was now already past, Paul admonished them, and said unto them, Sirs, I perceive that this voyage will be with hurt and much damage, not only of the lading and ship, but also of our lives. Nevertheless, the centurion believed the master and the owner of the ship more than those things which were spoken by Paul. And because the haven was not commodious to winter in, the more part advised to depart thence also, if by any means they might attain to Phoenice, and there to winter, which is an haven of Crete, and lieth toward the southwest and northwest. And when the south wind blew softly, supposing that they had obtained their purpose, loosing thence, they sailed close by Crete. But not long after, there arose against it a tempestuous wind called Euroclydon. And when the ship was caught and could not bear up into the wind, we let her drive. And running under a certain island which is called Clauda, we had much work to come by the boat, which when they had taken up, they used helps, undergirding the ship, and fearing lest they should fall into the quicksands, strake sail, and so were driven. And we being exceedingly tossed with a tempest, the next day they lightened the ship. And the third day we cast out with our own hands the tackling of the ship. And when neither sun nor stars in many days appeared, and no small tempest lay on us, all hope that we should be saved was then taken away. But after long abstinence, Paul stood forth in the midst of them, and said, Sirs, ye should have hearkened unto me, and not have loosed from Crete, and to have gained this harm and loss. And now I exhort you to be of good cheer, for there shall be no loss of any man's life among you, but of the ship. For there stood by me this night the angel of God, whose I am, and whom I serve, saying, Fear not, Paul, thou must be brought before Caesar, and lo, God hath given thee all them that sail with thee. Wherefore, sirs, be of good cheer, for I believe God that it shall be even as it was told me. Howbeit, we must be cast upon a certain island. But when the 14th night was come, as we were driven up and down in Adria, about midnight the shipmen deemed that they drew near to some country, and sounded, and found it 20 fathoms. And when they had gone a little further, they sounded again, and found it 15 fathoms. Then, fearing lest we should have fallen upon rocks, they cast 4 anchors out of the stern, and wished for the day. And as the shipmen were about to flee out of the ship, when they had let down the boat into the sea, under color as though they would have cast anchors out of the foreship, Paul said to the centurion and to the soldiers, Except these abide in the ship, ye cannot be saved. Then the soldiers cut off the ropes of the boat, and let her fall off. And while the day was coming on, Paul besought them all to take meat, saying, This day is the 14th day that ye have tarried and continued fasting, having taken nothing. Wherefore I pray you to take some meat, for this is for your health, for there shall not an hair fall from the head of any of you. And when he had thus spoken, he took bread, and gave thanks to God in presence of them all, and when he had broken it, he began to eat. Then were they all of good cheer, and they also took some meat. And we were in all in the ship 216 souls. And when they had eaten enough, they lightened the ship, and cast out the wheat into the sea. And when it was day, they knew not the land. But they discovered a certain creek with a shore, into the which they were minded, if it were possible, to thrust in the ship. And when they had taken up the anchors, they committed themselves unto the sea, and loosed the rudder bands, and hoised up the mainsail to the wind, and made toward shore. And falling into a place where two seas met, they ran the ship aground. And the forepart stuck fast and remained unmovable, but the hinder part was broken with the violence of the waves. And the soldiers' counsel was to kill the prisoners, lest any of them should swim out and escape. But the centurion, willing to save Paul, kept them from their purpose, and commanded that they which could swim should cast themselves first into the sea and get to land, and the rest, some on boards and some on broken pieces of the ship. And so it came to pass that they escaped all safe to land. Chapter 28. And when they were escaped, then they knew that the island was called Melita. And the barbarous people showed us no little kindness, for they kindled a fire, and received us every one, because of the present rain and because of the cold. And when Paul had gathered a bundle of sticks and laid them on the fire, there came a viper out of the heat, and fastened on his hand. And when the barbarians saw the venomous beast hang on his hand, they said among themselves, "No doubt this man is a murderer, whom though he hath escaped the sea, yet vengeance suffereth not to live." And he shook off the beast into the fire, and felt no harm. Howbeit they looked when he should have swollen or fallen down dead suddenly. But after they had looked a great while and saw no harm come to him, they changed their minds and said that he was a god. In the same quarters were possessions of the chief man of the island, whose name was Publius, who received us and lodged us 3 days courteously. And it came to pass that the father of Publius lay sick of a fever and of a bloody flux, to whom Paul entered in and prayed, and laid his hands on him and healed him. So when this was done, others also which had diseases in the island came and were healed, who also honored us with many honors. And when we departed, they laded us with such things as were necessary. And after 3 months we departed in a ship of Alexandria, which had wintered in the isle, whose sign was Castor and Pollux. And landing at Syracuse, we tarried there 3 days. And from thence we fetched a compass and came to Rhegium. And after 1 day the south wind blew, and we came the next day to Puteoli, where we found brethren, and were desired to tarry with them 7 days. And so we went toward Rome. And from thence, when the brethren heard of us, they came to meet us as far as Appii Forum and the Three Taverns, whom when Paul saw, he thanked God and took courage. And when we came to Rome, the centurion delivered the prisoners to the captain of the guard. But Paul was suffered to dwell by himself with a soldier that kept him. And it came to pass that after 3 days Paul called the chief of the Jews together, and when they were come together, he said unto them, "Men and brethren, though I have committed nothing against the people or customs of our fathers, yet was I delivered prisoner from Jerusalem into the hands of the Romans, who, when they had examined me, would have let me go, because there was no cause of death in me. But when the Jews spake against it, I was constrained to appeal unto Caesar, not that I had aught to accuse my nation of. For this cause, therefore, have I called for you, to see you and to speak with you, because that for the hope of Israel I am bound with this chain." And they said unto him, "We neither received letters out of Judea concerning thee, neither any of the brethren that came showed or spake any harm of thee. But we desire to hear of thee what thou thinkest. For as concerning this sect, we know that everywhere it is spoken against." And when they had appointed him a day, there came many to him into his lodging, to whom he expounded and testified the kingdom of God, persuading them concerning Jesus, both out of the law of Moses and out of the prophets, from morning till evening. And some believed the things which were spoken, and some believed not. And when they agreed not among themselves, they departed, after that Paul had spoken one word. "Well spake the Holy Ghost by Esaias the prophet unto our fathers, saying, Go unto this people, and say, Hearing ye shall hear, and shall not understand, and seeing ye shall see, and not perceive. For the heart of this people is waxed gross, and their ears are dull of hearing, and their eyes have they closed, lest they should see with their eyes, and hear with their ears, and understand with their heart, and should be converted, and I should heal them." Be it known therefore unto you that the salvation of God is sent unto the Gentiles, and that they will hear it. And when he had said these words, the Jews departed, and had great reasoning among themselves. And Paul dwelt 2 whole years in his own hired house, and received all that came in unto him, preaching the kingdom of God, and teaching those things which concern the Lord Jesus Christ with all confidence, no man forbidding him. The end of the Acts of the Apostles.

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0: 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They are located on Highway 54 on the east end of Linton and can be reached by phone at 812-847-3030. That's 812-847-3030.

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2: You would open your Bible to John chapter 3 this morning, and I'll speak to you on the subject, life's most important decision. If you make every other decision in life correctly and make this decision wrong, then when you die, you lose everything worth living for, and you've lost your eternity in reality. On the other hand, if you make every decision in life wrong, every single one, you marry the wrong woman, you go to the wrong school, you don't make one correct decision your whole life, but this decision you make right. If that's the case, then you've gained everything in this life worth living for, and in the life to come, eternal life with Christ. That's why, to me, it's the most important decision that a man ever makes in his whole life. John 3, verse 36, here it is. He that believeth on the Son hath everlasting life. And he that believeth not the Son shall not see life, but the wrath of God abideth on him. 28 words in this text. And in this text, you have one of the greatest contrasts you'll find in all the Bible. In the first 9 words, you have everlasting life. In the last 19 words, you have the wrath of God. Contrast the two. In the first 9 verses, you have nothing but glory and happiness. But in the last 19 verses, you have nothing but gloom and horror. In the first 9 verses, you have one of the brightest outlooks a man could ever imagine. But on the last 19 words, you have the darkest outlook. I've never seen such a dramatic contrast in 28 words, I don't think, anywhere in all the Bible, unless it would be verse 18 of the same chapter, which says almost the same thing. But stay with verse 36. Now, notice 3 things about the text. It is so simple, I hesitate to share it, but maybe you'll learn something that you never thought about before. First, the contrast. Second, the choice. And number 3, the certainty. First, you have the contrast between everlasting life and the wrath of God. What is everlasting life? Well, when you hear the words, you think it's life that lasts forever, and you're absolutely right. It is life that lasts forever, but if that was all it was, then the unsaved man also has everlasting life. Because a man that dies without Jesus Christ goes into hell, and there he stays forever and ever and ever, and he wants to die, and he cannot die. In Revelation tells us that they shall cry for the rocks and mountains to fall on them and hide them from the face of him that sitteth on the throne. They shall seek death, but they cannot die. Part of hell and the torment of hell is wanting to die and being unable to die. It'd be a wonderful thing if they could die in a sense of just going to sleep and never knowing anything else. So everlasting life then is not simply life that lasts forever. If that's the case, the unsaved man also has everlasting life. But let me give you some thoughts about everlasting life. In the first place, everlasting life is real life as opposed to what we sometimes call life. When the president's mother passed away not too long ago, I heard somebody say, well, she knew how to live. Then they explained what they meant. I think she had cancer several years ago, and finally she succumbed to cancer. But what happened was, they said, well, she knew how to live. She was at the Christmas party, and on New Year's Eve, she went to Las Vegas, and she was there on New Year's Eve, and it was talking about how she kept doing things until the moment she died to them. That's really living. But the Bible says in 1 Timothy chapter 5 and verse 6, she that liveth in pleasure is dead while she lives. The world's concept of living and God's concept of living entirely different. It's such an old story. I hate to tell you about this, but it comes to mind when I talk about this. Years ago, they tell me down in Texas was a very wealthy man. He had himself a gold-plated Cadillac. Beautiful thing. And when the man died, or before he died, he gave instructions that he wanted to be buried in that car. It was his favorite car. He wanted to be buried sitting underneath the wheel of that car. He had enough money to pay for it, so they dug a big hole large enough for the Cadillac, and they placed the embalmed body behind the steering wheel and strapped it in, and they lowered it slowly into the grave with a big crane. And as that Cadillac was being lowered into the grave, somebody standing by said, "That's really living." And that's what the world thinks. Life is not going to the dance floor and holding some woman in your arms in such a way you would not hold her in any other place except the dance floor. Life is not getting doped up. I heard a young lady last night on television crying and saying that I only took cocaine one time and I didn't think I'd ever get like this. But in a week's time, she said, I couldn't live without it. And she went on to tell how she had gone to a life of prostitution and thrown her entire life away to make another dollar to buy another ounce of cocaine or whatever they sell of this stuff. You see, that's not living. That's death. The world thinks it's living. Oh, they put these beautiful cigarette ads up and they show the Marlboro man riding his horse out in the open spaces. And this is really living. This is really living. But the truth of the matter is, that's not living at all. That's death. The man that goes by the bar on his way home and gets tanked up on booze, he calls it living it up. He'll say to his buddy, "Let's go live it up." That's what they call living, but that's not living at all. That's really death. So everlasting life is real life as opposed to imaginary life. Number two, everlasting life is satisfying life. I've never seen a rich man marching through town singing, "I'm satisfied with riches." Never seen that. I've never seen a man of fame march through town and saying, "I'm satisfied with fame." Never seen that. I've never seen a man or woman march through town and say, "I'm satisfied with glory and fun." I've never seen that. But I have seen a bunch of blue-clad folks called Salvation Army people with their big brass horns. I've seen them sit on the street corner and sing, "I'm satisfied with Jesus. I'm satisfied with Jesus." But the question comes to me as I think of Calvary, is my Savior satisfied with me? Life, everlasting life, is satisfying life. You go down to the nursing home and you find a granny sitting there in a chair. She can hardly move her hands. She has to be fed. Someone else has to feed her. But she's still rational. She can still talk. She can still think. And she's sitting there trembling and shaking in a little chair in the nursing home. And you walk up to Granny and say, "Granny, I have the keys to a brand new Jaguar. Red apple red. White wall tires. Has golden plated bumpers on it." And Granny would say, "I don't care for it. Give it to someone else." You see, that doesn't satisfy. You say to Granny, "Hey, Granny, I've got something that'll really make you happy. We have built a 14-room mansion, and we got 6 bathrooms in it, and it's on the most beautiful piece of property in the whole county. It's yours, Granny. Here's the keys to your home." And Granny wouldn't even blink her eye over a beautiful mansion. Wouldn't satisfy her. If you said, "Granny, tell you what we'll do. You probably was poor all your life. We're going to give you $1 million. It wouldn't affect Granny at all. But you kneel down in front of Granny and say, "Granny, let me tell you about Jesus." And start quoting Bible verses, and you'll see her little eyes open up and brighten up. And if she's real spiritual like they are down in the South sometimes, she may even raise her hand. And she may even say, "Hallelujah." You say, "How you know that?" "Because I've been to the nursing homes. And I don't care what you bring out to give Granny. Nothing satisfies Granny, but you tell Granny about Jesus Christ and the second coming and heaven, and suddenly Granny will be saying, hallelujah, praise the Lord. Why? Because Jesus satisfies. Everlasting life is real life. Everlasting life is satisfying life. But everlasting life is also abundant life. John chapter 10, Jesus said, I'm come, verse 10, that they might have life and that they might have it more abundantly. Have you ever seen people who just exist? They're alive. And you see other people that seem to be really enjoying, I'm talking about physical life now. But you see other people that sit around, they never smile. You see some of those faces, those kids in Sarajevo. You ever notice the face and the expression? It looks so hopeless. The little kid just saw three kids shot, and he ran, he escaped. And you look at his face, it looks like it's staring way off a million miles away. It is so hopeless. There's no McDonald's around the corner. He has no food to eat. Nothing. He looks so pitiful. I find my heart going out to that little fellow on television. I'm not debating the war there and why the killing. I'm just saying the little individual that's mixed up in it. He looks so helpless. Nothing to live for. I've gone to poor people that have nothing to live for. Have no hope of the future. They're alive. I've also been with people who have everything in the world to live for. Anything they want, then pick up the phone and call and order it and get it and pay for it. They don't know what it is to have to worry about bills. Their bills were all paid. Even this life is a little different for people. But the life Jesus has is not broken down like that. The life of Jesus does not know the little kid in Sarajevo with no hope on its face. Every believer that has the life of Christ or everlasting life has an abundant life. He's not just existing as a Christian. You have the same quality of life in you I have in me. And every believer, that little child in Sarajevo, when he trusts Jesus Christ as Savior and has everlasting life, he has the same quality of life that I have, no different than the life I have on the inside of me. Why? Because he has the same identical life. Which brings me to the next thought. Everlasting life is divine life. Everlasting life is not something that God gives apart from himself. It's not like God says, here I am, and here's something you can have from me. No. 1 John chapter 5, verse 11, 12, and 13 says, and this is the record, that God hath given to us everlasting or eternal life. And this life is in his Son. And he that hath the Son hath life. And he that hath not the Son of God hath not life. And the next verse says, and these things write we unto you that believe on the name of the Son of God, that ye may know you have everlasting life. Did you hear that? This is the record that God has given to us, everlasting, eternal life. And this life is in his Son. You can't have this life without his Son. It's like my deciding to give you a Christmas present, and I put it in a package. And you can't have the present without the package, because the present is part of the package. The package contains the present. And the life that God gives to us, the Bible says, is in his Son. And he goes on to say, if you have the Son, you have the life. If you don't have the Son, you don't have life. Is that in your Bible? You see, this life is not in the church. It's not in the baptistry. It's not in your good works. It's not in your good life or your morality. This life is in his Son. And you receive the life by receiving the Son. It's divine life. For that reason, you have the same life I have. The circumstances outside may change our outlook on a lot of things, but the thing on the inside, or the person on the inside, makes our outlook the same, no matter how bad it gets on the outside. I've seen it, fellas. I've seen them press the dying pillar. I watched Dr. John R. Rice. He'd go into a coma and out of a coma. But although his body was so weak, he could hardly move. There was something inside Dr. Rice that was just as real as what's inside of me. And I said, Dr. Rice, you want anything? And I'd see his eyes light up, almost like he's ready to get up off the bed. He said, "I want to go home. I want to go home." He wasn't home when he said that. His earthly home. But he wasn't in the home he was thinking about. I saw old Uncle John Chastain die. I stood by his bed as he died. His old frame was totally gone. His physical life was barely there. But inside was a quality of life, an abundant life, that made me feel ashamed of myself. "Dying," he said to me. And I sung a song as I stood by his bed. The great homecoming week. Upon our journey here below, we meet with pain and loss. Sometimes it is a heavy crown. Sometimes a thorn of crown. Sometimes a heavy cross. The dreary road to Calvary. The bitter golden sting. But what's inside the pearly gates will be worth everything. When we're inside the pearly gates, we'll learn a lot of things. We'll have a harp that's made of gold, perhaps a thousand strings. We'll dance about, we'll sing and shout, the Lamb will dry our tears. We'll have a great homecoming week the first 10,000 years. And I sung that and played the accordion. And John Chastain, though he could hardly move his hands, he'd get one up. And you'll pardon me, but he shouted. He didn't have much of a voice, but he shouted what he had. He said, "Do you see him, Brother Curtis?" I said, "What is it, John?" "All those people." I said, "Where are they?" He said, "Over there." And he pointed to an old wall. You could see three or four coats of paint in that old torn down rickety house where the paint's peeling off. I didn't see anybody. I said, "Well, where are they?" He said, "Over there." He said, "There's hundreds of them, thousands of them. They're dressed in white. Do you see them?" I didn't see a thing. I stood there as John passed away. To be honest with you, I was a little bit afraid. I stood real still because he had seen thousands of them. And I said, "I'm going to stand still. I can't see y'all. But if y'all don't see me, just don't touch me." I said, "Y'all get John, get him out of here, and I'm going to give you time to get your work done, and I'll sneak out in the kitchen and tell him John's gone." Sort of eerie feeling standing there. I didn't want to move an elbow because I knew John's gone. He died shouting, "Glory to God and the Lamb forever." That's what he was shouting. Why? He had a quality of life inside, an abundant life, because it was divine life. You see, that never changes. That never changes. No matter how weak the Christian gets, that life on the inside allows him in the last minute to still say, "Hallelujah. I must hurry because I got to get to the wrath of God and then two more points after that. But maybe I'll stay here. I like this one better." Everlasting life is not only real life as opposed to imaginary life. It's not only satisfying life and abundant life and divine life, but everlasting life is an unending life. I hate things that end. Christmas. Our whole family came. All of our three daughters and our three preacher sons-in-laws. Our preacher's son and our daughter-in-law. And 9 grandchildren, 19 people in our house during Christmas. The adults slept on the beds and kids slept in the floors and sleeping bags. And they loved it and we loved it. How exciting it was. I'd say to Jerry, "Who's getting here first?" Well, she said, "Rick and Sherry get here first." "Then who's coming?" Then Dave and Don and Dustin and Diane and Daniil and Derek, they'll all be here. "Then who's coming?" Then Sherry and Rick will come in from Texas that same afternoon along with Tyler. I couldn't wait. Every time we heard a car, we'd look. We'd look. We couldn't wait. We had the best Christmas we ever had in our life. It was beautiful. Every child there, every grandchild. Dustin, my oldest grandboy, said, "I like to go to Papa's." So I said, "Why?" "Well, at Papa's, if you want anything to eat, you just go and fix a sandwich any time you want it. If you just got through eating one, it's hard to go make another one right behind it," he said. What a time we had playing. And you know what? Christmas Eve, I had a big bus over. One of these chartered buses. And they didn't know it. I said, "Okay, we're going to Opryland Hotel." Opryland Hotel is one of the best decorated places I've ever seen at Christmas time. Millions and millions of lights outside on the inside too. And a lot of displays and three levels in an operating hotel. Beautiful place for Christmas. Christmas Eve, we got on the bus. On the way to Opryland, 19 of us on about a 40-passenger, 50-passenger bus. We were singing Christmas carols and songs and having the best time. And I thought, man, I wish this would never end. We got to Opryland and out we went. Oh, the kids, oh, you'd never seen a light in their life. Lights everywhere, running, jumping, screaming, hollering, carrying on. Fun. Got on the bus, started home Christmas Eve night. Kids get hungry quick. They got a sandwich in his hand still eating, and on this side they're hungry, reaching for another sandwich. Papa, we're hungry. We're grandmother. Now there's plenty to eat at the house. Now just sit down. I said, hush. The kids are hungry. When I was a kid, I never had a hamburger. I didn't get to stop. There was no McDonald's. I said to the bus driver, stop at the McDonald's at our exit. He stopped. We went in just before 8 o'clock because it gets dark down there about 4:30, nearly 5 at that time of the year. So we had plenty of time at Opryland before the big crowd got there. We stopped. 19 people went in. Oh, what do you want? Now don't get, I said, let them get what they want. What they want to eat, I said, let them get what they want. It's on me. I'm paying. Boy, they're excited. Daddy, you sure? I said, you get what you want to. As long as it's not over a dollar's worth. And they got hamburgers and grilled chicken sandwiches. And the cook said, the lady said, we're about to close. How many? I said, 19. I'll put some more food on for you. It was exciting. And what a time we got back on the bus. I thought, we couldn't have planned that any better. We got to the house and, pardon me for telling this story, but I got to tell it. Done started. Mrs. Hudson had asked all of our kids to have a little part, put on some kind of a little play before we exchange gifts. And the oldest went first. So here went Sherry and her two boys and her little girl. And the boys, Adam played a trumpet solo, accompanied by Kurt on the piano. And then Kurt played a piano solo. And they played a duet on the piano together. And people were sitting around crying. And my son, Tony, he cries every time you say Jesus. He cries. You can't say Jesus to Tony without him crying. You can say Jesus. He's 30 years old, big as a horse, weighs 280 pounds, looked like a giant. But the tenderest heart. And every time one would say something, he'd cry. And it was Donna's time, and her two little girls, Diana and Danielle, they sang several little Christmas songs they'd learned. And Dustin got up and quoted a poem by Rudyard Kipling, If. And we were all crying. And Kay come along. No, Tony was third. And Tony said, well, we don't have anything. It's me and Tennille. It's me and Tennille to sing. So Donna played the piano, and Tony and Tennille sung, Oh, Beautiful Star, Bethlehem. And then they sung, Oh, What a Savior. And Tony dropped off in the chorus, and I didn't think the little thing would do it. But that little thing cut loose loud, Oh, what a Savior. Oh, hallelujah. Well, Lord of mercy. If you're alive at all, you couldn't sit in the room hardly. Tony's crying. Donna's playing the piano and wiping tears and playing the piano and wiping tears. And it was such a hallelujah time. And then I led several Christmas carols. We sung Beautiful Star of Bethlehem. Written by a man there in Middle Tennessee, by the way, years ago. Used to be a member of Bellwood Baptist Church. We sung it. Got to that verse where it says, and brighter that star does shine. Jesus is now that star divine. Brighter and brighter he will shine. Again, Tony started crying. We all were crying. It was like a hallelujah camp meeting time in there. I won't tell you all of it. But I got to tell you this. Christmas morning, we got back to exchanging gifts. What do you reckon happened? Snowing. Big old snowflakes that big falling. We'd never had a white Christmas. I'd remember my whole life. You probably have up here. We never had one. And my daughter, Donna's always wanted one. She always prayed for one. I had to wake up Donna first. And in 10 minutes, 19 people running all through the house, outdoors in the snow. Some with the pajamas on, jumping up and down the snow, throwing snowballs like a bunch of crazy people. But you know something? Big Christmas dinner. I won't go through the details of everything, but Monday came. And here they go packing the things in the car, and one car pulls out. Then Tuesday comes, another car pulls out, and then finally nobody left but Kay and Rick and Tyler in APAC, and we hug at the door, and we're all crying, and they pulled out, and they go down the driveway, and Jerry grabs me and starts crying and says, well, I'm worn out. They've about killed me. But I hate to see them go. Hard to believe they all grown and gone, headed to Texas and Florida and Georgia and everywhere. It had to end. But you know something? The life we're talking about never ends. There's no time to say, this is all. No, it lasts forever and ever and ever. When we've been there 10,000 years, woo-wee, bright shining as the sun, we'll have no less days to sing God's praise than when we first begun. No end to it. Everlasting life is real life. It's abundant life. It's satisfying life. It's divine life. And it's life that never ends. The wrath of God, what is that? That's the deep settled displeasure of God. Now you think of something. I'm married. I've been married 42 years. Same woman. I'm married. I'll do anything. I don't know about you, and I don't know about you, but I'll do anything to keep from having the displeasure of my wife. If I know that I'm making her mad, and I see it coming on, I backtrack fast. Because I don't want that deep, settled displeasure of my wife. I mean... That'll kill a man. And any man with a lick of sense that hadn't slept too long on one side and had his brain rolled out his ear will do anything to avoid the displeasure of his wife. And any child with the kind of daddy I had would do anything to avoid the displeasure of his father. But can you imagine the abiding, deep settled displeasure of God, who's omniscient, who's omnipotent, who's omnipresent, a God who can do anything and everything? Of all the people that have ever lived or ever will live, that's the one person you don't want, whose displeasure you don't want to experience. And the fellow that doesn't trust Jesus Christ as Savior has the abiding wrath of God on him. Abiding, it means it stays there. Your wife gets mad at you. You experience the displeasure of your wife. You can eventually do things to get her over it. It may cost you an arm and a leg, and you may have to mortgage your farm. And you may have to promise a million things, but you can get her over it eventually. But when you die without trusting Jesus Christ, you have the abiding wrath of God on you forever and ever and ever. I don't have time to preach the other 2 points, but I'll throw them at you. There you have the contrast. Here you have the choice. He that believes on the Son has everlasting life. He that believes not the Son shall not see life. There's no third choice. There's 2 choices. I choose. You choose, you choose, you choose. You choose, you choose. Everybody chooses. And when I was 11 years old, I'm 59, sorry to say 49, just forgetful. When you get my age, you get forgetful. You get all together and forget where you put it. But at any rate, when I was 11 years old, 48 years ago, I made a little decision. Jesus, I trust you as my Savior. And when I made that decision, that choice, I was given everlasting life, and that life was in Jesus Christ, and that life was all that I told you about, and I'm here to testify to you. God bears me witness. I haven't even begun to describe what that life is. It's far more than I've described to you, but that's at least part of it. It is something I would not trade for 10 billion worlds like this. Of all the people I've ever known and watched die, I've never heard one of them say in their dying moment, I wish I had never trusted Jesus. Never heard him say that. But I've heard a lot of them say, I wish I had done better. I wish I had witnessed more. I wish I had been a better daddy. I wish I had been a better husband or father, mother, wife. But never anybody say, I'm sorry I ever trusted Jesus as Savior. Don't you see? It's the most important choice you'll ever make. The contrast, the choice. It's yours. You choose to believe on the Son or not believe on the Son. And the certainty is this. When you make that choice, the Bible says you have everlasting life. No question about it. Not you may have it if you don't mess up. No, you have it. And you can trust what the book says. If you said to me you have everlasting life, I'd say I have it. Why do you know it? Because God said so, and God doesn't lie. He's a gentleman. And I have everlasting life because God said so. Hallelujah. Praise God. That's it. It's settled forever.

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My friend, if you are not 100% sure that heaven will be your home when you die, or if you'd like to have some helpful literature on this subject, please call us at area code 252-223-4600. Or you may also write to us at FBN 520 Roberts Road, Newport, North Carolina 28570. 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
3: Today we're continuing to look at the topic, you and your emotions. I was talking with a surgeon in Tennessee and asked him to estimate the percent of his surgery that was related to emotional causes. Without even hesitating, he replied, 90%. Now, other doctors might not give that high an estimate, but it's clear that many physical ailments are directly related to emotional problems. Two of the emotions that often plague people are hatred and anger. I call them twin sins because of their close relationship to one another. A person who hates is always angry, and an angry person often hates. But God does not want His children to be bound by the sins of anger and hatred. He wants you to have victory over those sins. I'm talking about the unwholesome anger that's directed against God or good. That's a characteristic of the fool. Proverbs 14:17 says, "He that is soon angry dealeth foolishly." I can remember a boy whose basketball team was losing. When a basket was scored against his team, he gave in to his anger by going over the side and slamming his fist into the wall, breaking a bone in his hand. Foolish? No doubt. Hatred is also a characteristic of the unsaved man. In Titus 3:3, Paul describes those days when he was unsaved by saying that he was hateful and hating one another. For a Christian, that means that anger and hatred ruin your testimony, since they mark you as being unsaved. Further, anger and hatred bring about only undesirable results. The Bible points out that they bring strife, lies, murder, and ultimate judgment. Proverbs 10:12 says, "Hatred stirreth up strife." Proverbs 26:24 reads, "Whosoever hateth dissembleth or lieth with his lips." Many of you suffered when you were younger from a brother or sister who lied about you in order to get revenge for something. 1 John 3:15 comments, "Whosoever hateth his brother is a murderer." There's a proverb that says, "Anger is a wind that blows out the mind." That's what often happens. In a fit of anger, someone kills another person. To those sins, I might add the physical problems that occur because of anger. Ulcers, headaches, tension, skin diseases, fatigue, restlessness, all can come from an angry spirit. The statement, "You make me sick," can be truer than we realize. The final tragedy that comes from anger and hatred is the judgment of God. Paul includes these in Galatians 5:19 and 20, where he gives a list of sins that keep a man from the kingdom of God. No, rather than giving in to these sins, you need to gain victory over them. The Bible gives the secret to success in this. First, as much as possible, you need to avoid anger and hatred. Paul advises, "But now ye also put off all these, anger, wrath, malice." Go for a walk. Ask to postpone a conversation. Pray. Use self-discipline. You see, you can control your anger. You don't generally get angry at people who can punish you. You're very respectful toward the policeman and toward your boss at work. You select the people that you're angry with from among those who can't hurt you back. Secondly, correct the problem that led to your anger. Jesus taught, "If thou bring thy gift to the altar, and there rememberest that thy brother hath aught against thee, leave there thy gift before the altar, and go thy way. First be reconciled to thy brother." It may take an apology, a painful but very necessary thing sometimes. You may have to give something up that you want, but for the sake of your testimony, you need to resolve the issue. Finally, conquer your temper by daily walking under the control of the Holy Spirit. As you grow spiritually, as you invite the Lord to take control of your life on a day-by-day basis, you can gain victory over the twin sins of anger and hatred.
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0: 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That's 812-847-3030. 3030.

0: This is the More Sure Word Broadcast, a biblical preaching outreach of Pastor Brent Logan from the Sweet Springs Baptist Church in Ardmore, Alabama. We are so glad you've joined us today. And now, let's listen in from the pulpit of Pastor Logan.
1: There's some people that have never grown up. They are the same grown man that they were a two-year-old boy that wouldn't go in the nursery or wouldn't take the stuff off the candy rack. And they're 40 years old and still taking candy off the rack. It's just a different kind of candy. Ecclesiastes 12. This is the wisest man that ever lived outside of Jesus Christ. Ecclesiastes 12, verse 12. And further, by these, my son, be admonished of making many books, there is no end. I want you to watch this phrase. Much what? Study is a weariness of the what? Mommy, I don't want to study. I want to go play. Well, you need to study. I don't like math. This English is boring. I can't do this. I don't want to practice the piano, Dad. I don't want to study this. Read a book? I don't want to read a book. I want to go fishing. Study my lessons? I don't want to study that again and do those problems. I want to play video games. I want to go see my friends. Do you know why we have such a problem with studying? You know, there's a New Testament verse on that. Study to show yourself approved unto God, a workman that needeth not to be ashamed. We have a whole generation that doesn't know how to study and doesn't know how to read, doesn't know how to do their work, don't know how to sit down. I don't know why I have to do math. I'm never going to do this the rest of my life. Why do I have to learn English? People in Ardmore don't speak good English. And so we say, it's not important. I tell you how important it is. If you don't get those kids to study, you're going to have a fleshly child. You know how you wear down their flesh? Make them study. And I feel so strongly about this. I've had some conversations with Brother Faulkner about this, and we prayed about it. I don't know. We've talked to some of you. We might do something as far as a school. I don't know. God will have to lead on that. But I'm telling you, I'm really concerned. I'm concerned at the lack of study, and I'm concerned about how carnal kids are getting because they're getting everything they want. And all they have to do is tell their dad or their mom, I don't want to go to the youth activity, or I don't want to be involved in this. I don't want to go pass out tracks on the street. I want to do watch my video games. I want to do this at home. I don't want to go to church tonight. And we're raising a generation of children that are carnal, and they're carnal just like their parents. But we don't define it carnality because we think carnality is you know, having abortions and I'm telling you, carnality is just this man telling you how to live your life. And at some point, they've got to learn. I've got to deny my flesh. How are they going to learn that if you never deny their flesh, parents? How are they going to learn that if you never deny your own flesh? I'll tell you what else carnality is. Amen. I had to tell my wife the other day, don't buy any more of these sweets. It's out of control. Guys, carnality can manifest itself in a million ways. I like to play chess. You know what I've done with myself, though? I'll sit down and I'll play one game of chess and I'll say, okay, you only get to play one game. Well, what's wrong with playing chess? Nothing's wrong with playing chess. But I'm not going to let somebody else tell me what to do besides God.
2: Amen.
3: Amen.
2: That's good. That's good.
1: Boy, it's getting heavy in here.
3: Amen.
1: God wants us to be spiritual people. We cannot be spiritual as long as our bodies are telling us what to do. This is what I want, and this is where I want to go, and this is how I want to live. Don't let those kids have their own way. And don't you let you have your own way. Well, this is what I want. It doesn't matter. I wouldn't even be your pastor if I got what I wanted. I wanted to stay being a missionary. That's where my heart was. And God said, well, I don't care what you want. Yes, sir. Being a missionary is not bad, but it's bad if God wants you to do something else. Carnal people are hard to speak to. Carnal people are babies. Verse 2. I have fed you with milk and not with meat, for hitherto you were not able to bear it, neither yet now are ye able. Carnal people can't stomach things. Can't take it. Look at what it says. For hitherto you were not able to bear it. You couldn't take it. I wanted to give you meat, but I can't give you meat. You're carnal. You'll choke on it. It'll make you sick. A carnal individual just can't stomach things. Is that understandable? A carnal person can't take anything. They can't take problems. They don't know what to do, and it drives them nuts. They can't take rejection. They're easily nauseated. They're easily discouraged. They're just weak people. I don't want to be carnal, because God may put something on my plate that's hard and difficult, and I want to be up to the task. But a carnal person said, I can't take it. This is too much. It's too hard. We got people around the world. Brother Mayer is putting his life in danger. And we got God, some of God's people said, I can't take the littlest thing. Carnality. Mark it down. When you can't take anything, you're just carnal. Because the flesh don't want to be hot. And the flesh doesn't want to hurt. And the flesh doesn't want to freeze. And the flesh doesn't want to be mistreated. And how dare you speak to me that way? Can't take it. Are you carnal? Verse 3. For ye are yet carnal, for whereas there is among you envying. Carnal people are envious people. I don't like her. I don't like him. Why don't I have their life? Why is my life like this? Why do people like them and they don't like me? Why do they have those friends and those people don't want to be my friends? Why is that person blessed that way and I'm not blessed? Why do people look up to this person but they don't look up to me? Carnality. I'm a better teacher than they. Why don't I get to teach the class? I'm a better singer. Why didn't I get to sing? Envy. I could do a better job than they could do. Envy. They delivered Jesus for envy. For whereas there is among you envying and strife. Strife. Carnal people strive. It means they fight and they fuss and they argue a lot. A carnal person has a short fuse. I'm not saying you're not saved. I'm just saying you're carnal. Because it takes about that much to set you off. And the problem with you is the Holy Ghost is not in charge of you. When you have a short fuse, and I tell you, this is mostly demonstrated in private settings in the family. The carnality that you have a short fuse and then blow your... You're just carnal. A spiritual person can hit his hand, hit his finger with a hammer and he doesn't cuss. He'll say, ow! But the carnal person, come on now. You know exactly what the carnal person is going to do. So how long is your fuse? Well, won't you come down and get spiritual?
2: Amen.
1: Let the Holy Ghost lengthen your fuse. Let the Holy Ghost keep you from fussing and fighting and arguing and never getting along. Look, that's the next thing. Verse 3. He says strife and divisions. Carnal people are divisive. They can't get along with anybody. They can't stay together with others. They're always bringing up issues with other people. They just can't get along. They're divisive. They're always dividing. Verse number three. I didn't get the last phrase. Are ye not carnal and walk as men? Carnal people act a lot like lost people. When he says you walk as men, he says, you know, you're walking just like lost people. You're acting just like lost people. You can be saved and act just like a lost person. All you have to do is be carnal. By the way, you cannot get a carnal man to have a godly appetite or quit doing blank. A carnal person is not going to quit doing blank. They got to get spiritual.
2: Right.
1: A carnal person is going to have no power to stop whatever they're doing that's of the flesh. They got to give themselves to the Holy Ghost and let the Holy Ghost start running their life, and then He'll change what they do and how they live. Until then, they're going to act like a lost person. They're going to walk as men, have the same appetites. A lot of times we say, well, them people can't be saved. And all they are is they're just carnal people. Do you know Paul said, hey, you Corinthians, you're doing things that lost people don't even do. But they weren't lost. But they sure were carnal. And this is the moral of that story. When you're carnal, there is no end to what you're capable of doing.
3: Right, right.
1: Verse number 4. Last thing about carnal people. For while one saith, I'm of Paul, and another, I'm of Apollos, are ye not carnal? Carnal people play favorites. They have their BFF. They have people that they like more than other people. That's just carnality. You mean we can't have best friends? No. Can I have a best child? How would you like to be in the family where there was somebody that was treated better than you, and you know what that would do to you as a sibling? I love Benjamin. I love Bethany. I even love Lydia. Guys, if this church gets to the place where these people always have to be with these people, but they won't be with the other people, all it is carnality. And you can say whatever you want to say about that, but that's the God's truth. Because we're supposed to love each other the same. We're in one family. We're supposed to have the same care for all the members.
0: And that's all the time we have for today. We trust that the preaching of the Word of God has been a help to your heart. 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We pray God's richest blessings upon you and ask you to always remember that the Bible is a more sure word than any you could ever hear in this world.

Dear listener, let me ask you something today. You're listening to a Christian radio station. That means you have a heart for God. That means you have a desire to know Him. And I want to ask you today, do you truly know the Lord Jesus Christ as your personal Savior? You know, the Bible talks about those who are ever learning and never able to come to a knowledge of the truth. And God wants you to know that you're saved and that you're going to heaven when you die. John said very clearly that these things have I written unto you that believe on the name of the Son of God, that you may know that you have eternal life. Now, he was writing the scriptures to those that believed on Jesus, or believed in him anyway, to give them assurance that their salvation was placed in the right place. Now, let me give you this challenge today. There is a difference between head knowledge and heart knowledge, and head knowledge will not get you to heaven. Somebody once said that the distance between heaven and hell is only about 16 inches, the distance from your head to your heart. Why do you say that, preacher? Well, because James said this. He said, "Thou believest that there is one God, thou doest well. The devils also believe and tremble." The devil believes in God, but he's not going to heaven. I meet people all the time, and they say, "Preacher, I believe that Jesus is the Christ. I believe he's God's only begotten Son. I believe he came and was made flesh and lived a sinless life and died on the cross, shed his blood, rose from the dead." But there's a difference between believing in it and believing on it. The Bible says, "Believe on the Lord Jesus Christ, and thou shalt be saved." See, it's one thing to believe in and acknowledge the facts. It's another thing to believe on and put your faith and hang the eternal state of your soul on the fact that you are trusting in that work of Christ, plus nothing, minus nothing. Listen to what the Bible tells us in the book of Romans, chapter 10. The Bible says this, that if thou shalt confess with thy mouth the Lord Jesus, and shalt believe in thine heart that God hath raised him from the dead, thou shalt be saved. For with the heart man believeth unto righteousness, and with the mouth confession is made unto salvation. For the scripture saith, whosoever believeth on him shall not be ashamed. For there is no difference between the Jew and the Greek, for the same Lord over all is rich unto all that call upon him. For whosoever shall call upon the name of the Lord shall be saved. The Bible tells us very clearly here that the heart of the matter is a matter of the heart. It's not just about knowing those facts in your head. And boy, many of our young people grow up in church and they hear the facts and they believe the facts, but they've never taken a time and a place where they can say with their heart, "I believe that Jesus Christ is the only begotten Son of God, the Savior of the world, and the one who has made atonement for me and paid for my sins." And from that point, from the heart, called upon the name of the Lord. Some people pray with a head knowledge. You have to pray with a heart knowledge. And let me challenge you today, if you have never, in your heart of hearts, believed on the Lord Jesus Christ and trusted Him and Him alone as your only hope of salvation, won't you do that today? Won't you right now, wherever you are, say, "Dear Lord Jesus, I believe in You with all my heart. I believe that You died for my sins and that You paid for them. And I'm asking You to come into my heart, to forgive me, to take me to heaven when I die." Won't you please do that today? It's not about the words you say or how you say it. It's about coming from your heart and making confession by prayer to God that you can know that you have everlasting life and that you may believe on the name of the Son of God, as John said. Our prayer is that you will do that today. God bless you.

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0: This is the Gospel Hour, making known to this nation the gospel of Jesus Christ. 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
1: Now, dear Lord God, as we open thy word to study today, lead us by the Spirit, and we'll give God the praise in Jesus' name. Amen. Now, Paul, the Apostle Paul, who said that he was called, ordained and called an apostle to the Gentiles. Now, that's in Romans 11:13. Then in Timothy, he told Timothy that he was a teacher. Now, notice in the beginning of chapter 10, brethren, my heart's desire and prayer to God for Israel is that they might be S-A-V-E-D, saved. That they might be saved. Now, for I bear them record, they have a zeal of God, but not according to knowledge. Now, it's not enough to be zealous, it's not enough to be religious. They have a zeal of God, but not according to knowledge. For they being ignorant of God's righteousness, please notice this, God's righteousness, and going about to establish their own righteousness. Now, that's what people are doing today. Religious history is repeating itself. Have not submitted themselves unto the righteousness of God. Now note, they going about to establish their own righteousness have not submitted themselves unto the righteousness of God. For, now this is verse 4, Romans 10:4, and please listen carefully. For Christ is the end of the law for righteousness to everyone that believeth. For Moses describeth the righteousness which is of the law, that the man which doeth those things shall live by them. But the righteousness which is of faith speaketh on this wise. Say not in thine heart, who shall ascend into heaven, that is to bring Christ down from above, or who shall descend into the deep. Now notice what he's saying, who shall descend into the deep, that is to bring Christ up from the dead. But what saith it? The word. Now notice. The word is nigh thee, even in thy mouth and in thy heart. That is the word of faith which we preach. Now we're saved by grace through faith. Don't forget that. The word of faith which we preach. Except a man be born of water, and the water's the word. Now listen, here it is. Paul says, here's what I preach. Now listen, beloved. If this man was called and ordained of God, an apostle to the Gentiles, and if he was ordained a teacher to the Gentiles, then I'm willing to stake my salvation on the doctrine of the Apostle Paul, and I'm willing to stake my salvation on what he preached. And he said in 1 Corinthians 1:17, I came not to baptize, or rather Christ sent me not to baptize, but to preach the gospel. Now, I'm willing to stake my salvation and my hope of glory and my staying out of hell on what he preaches. Now, here it is. Here's what he said. Let me read verse 8 again. I've talked so much. But what saith it? The word is nigh thee, even in thy mouth, in thy heart. That is the word of faith which we preach. Now, here's the word of faith which Paul preached. That if thou shalt confess with thy mouth the Lord Jesus, and shalt believe in thine heart that God hath raised him from the dead, thou shalt be saved. For with the heart man believeth unto righteousness. We're not baptized into righteousness. We are not immersed into righteousness. And water does not bring righteousness, beloved. Never in this world. But with the heart man believeth unto righteousness, and with the mouth confession is made unto salvation. For the scripture saith, whosoever believeth on him shall not be ashamed, for there is no difference between the Jew and the Greek, for the same Lord over all is rich in mercy, rich unto all that call upon him, for whosoever shall call on him Lord shall be saved. Now I want to stop right there, beloved, just a moment, and I want you there in Radio Land, I want you to get your Bible, and I want you to follow me. And for the sake of your soul, and for the sake of the gospel, and for the sake of the blood of Jesus Christ, let us see this thing together today as God has laid it down, and let's believe it. Now, Paul said, my heart's desire and prayer to God for my people is that they might be saved. Now, he said they have a zeal of God, but not according to knowledge. Now, he said, Moses said that they that live by the law must do the things of the law. But he said the righteousness of faith speaketh on this wise. And he said in verse 8, what saith it? The word is nigh thee in thy mouth. That is the word of faith which we preach. Now here's salvation. That if thou shalt confess with thy mouth the Lord Jesus. If thou shalt confess with thy mouth the Lord Jesus. Now what does that mean? What does that mean? That means that I'm willing to say with my mouth, I believe Jesus Christ is the virgin-born Son of the triune God. I believe Jesus Christ was born of the Virgin Mary, came into the world, born in Bethlehem of Judea, and lived and suffered and was crucified. I believe with my mouth, I confess with my mouth that I believe in my heart that Jesus was everything the Bible says he is. All right. And thou shalt believe in thine heart that God raised him from the dead. Now what does that mean? Believe in your heart. Now, the devils believe and tremble, but they don't believe in their heart. Now, they believe in your heart. Now, for instance, when a young man and a young girl meet, they know each other as persons. They believe in each other as persons. He believes she's a young lady. She believes he's a young man. But, beloved, they don't unite in marriage the first time they meet. Now then, I'm talking about decent marriage. I'm not talking about lust and ungodliness. I'm talking about decent people. I mean people who decently get married. I'm not talking about two drunks. A drunk man, a drunk woman might get married the first time they ever saw each other if they could get somebody crazy enough to marry them. But I'm talking about people who fall in love and marry. Now, they know that there are each other, they know each other are persons. But now when they are in each other's company and they talk to each other and they fellowship together and they come to know each other and they believe in each other, then he, the boy, asks the young lady to become his bride and she says, I will. And they go to a minister or to some authority and they're married. Now then, what are they doing? They confess. He says, I will. She says, I will or I do. They are confessing with their mouth that they believe in each other. They believe in each other to the place that they are staking their whole life, their whole being, everything they are and have. They are coming together to be man and wife, to live and love, suffer, rejoice, and weep together. Now, that's believing in the heart. Now, believing with the head or the mind, I believe there are people, I believe they are people, but I wouldn't trust them with my money or with my valuables or with papers that are very important. But people that I know, my wife, I trust her, I would certainly commit anything valuable that I have on the face of this earth into her keeping because I believe in her with all my heart. Now then, to confess with your mouth means to confess that you believe Jesus was virgin born, came here, lived, suffered, and died, and then to believe in your heart that God raised him dead. Then the Bible says, thou shalt be saved. Now let me tell you something now. If there was any other requirement to redemption, Paul would have put it in there. Now, don't you tell me he wouldn't. Because this man was called of God, ordained of God, and sent of God to deliver the message to the Gentiles, and the Spirit using the word to call out the Gentile bride of Christ. Now then, there's the first thing I want you to see. If we confess with our mouth the Lord Jesus, believe in our heart that God raised him dead, thou shalt be saved. No water, no river, no baptistry, no washing away sins, no baptismal regeneration. Believe and confess. That's it. Now then, verse 10, for with the heart man believeth unto righteousness. Now, would you dare tell me that a man could be righteous and not be saved? He can be self-righteous. Sure, he can be self-righteous. But this says righteousness. Righteousness, beloved. In other words, it means the righteousness of God. God's righteousness. And it's not talking about self-righteousness. For with the heart, the body, the flesh, has nothing to do with redemption, has nothing to do with salvation. Now, we live in the body. We are man's a trinity, soul, spirit, and body. You can't get around it. To save your life, you can't. God wants you to love him with all your soul, spirit, and mind, everything you are. Now then, the heart, with the heart man believeth unto righteousness, and with the mouth confession is made unto salvation. With the mouth. Now, not baptism, brother. God bless you, not baptism, the mouth. Not water, the mouth. The heart does the believing. The heart does the receiving. And the mouth does the confessing. For the scripture saith, whosoever believeth on him shall not be ashamed. For there is no difference, the Jew between Jew and Greek, that is, the Jew and the Gentile. For the same Lord over all is rich unto all that call on him. Now, here it is. Listen, beloved. He said, whosoever shall call. Now, listen. How shall they call on him in whom they have not believed? How shall they believe in him of whom they have not heard? How shall they hear without a preacher? And how shall they preach except they be sent? Now then, what I want you to notice is this. God, Paul says, through the foolishness of the preaching of the gospel, save them who believe the gospel. Now, here's what happens. God calls men to preach the gospel. God's men preach the gospel. And the sinner hears the gospel. And that's what Jesus did to Nicodemus. Why, bless your soul. He preached Old Testament gospel. It's all the gospel. All scriptures inspired of God. He said, Nicodemus, as Moses lifted up the serpent in the wilderness, Son of God was preaching the gospel to Nicodemus. You know that as well as I do. You can't get around it. And then he said, God so loved the world, he gave his only begotten Son. That's the gospel. God sent not his Son in the world to condemn the world. That's the gospel. He that believeth on him is not condemned. That's the gospel. So Jesus preached the gospel to Nicodemus. Now then, the minister preaches the gospel. The sinner hears the gospel. The word. Hearing the word, the sinner believes the word. And believing the word, he believes in his heart that Jesus came into the world, was crucified, died, shed his blood, they buried him, God raised him from the dead. And believing that, the sinner says, or calls and says, God be merciful to me, a sinner, or God save me, or Jesus save me, or forgive my sins, cover my sins. It don't make any difference. You don't have to say, there's no cut, ironclad prayer for a sinner to pray. A sinner don't have to pray, God be merciful to me, a sinner. That's what the publican prayed, and that's all right. The thief on the cross said, Lord, remember me when thou comest into thy kingdom. That's all right. But it doesn't matter. You just say, God be merciful to me, a sinner. God forgive my sins. Save me for Jesus' sake. Put my sins under the blood. Come into my heart. That's all. Now then, calling. Whosoever shall call. But, beloved, they cannot call until the preacher has preached the word. They've heard the word. They believe the word. When the preacher preaches the word, and the sinner hears the word, and the sinner believes the word, then the sinner is ready and is in a position to call. And when the sinner calls on God, that means that in that sinner's heart, he believes that God is God, and God loves sinners, and Jesus died for sinners. And he believes that Jesus can save a sinner. And when the sinner believes that, he says, God be merciful to me, a sinner, or Lord save me. And that's confessing with his mouth in prayer, confessing that he believes that Jesus is the Christ, the Son of God, and believing, thank God your sins are forgiven, your name is written in the Lamb's Book of Life, and you become a born child of God. Now it's as plain as a nose on your face. Paul said in Romans 10:1, my heart's desire and prayer to God for my people is that they might be saved. And then he tells us how we're saved. He didn't mention the River Jordan. He didn't mention the Baptist. You say, preacher, you don't believe in baptism, do you? I've been baptized. Bless your heart. Indeed, I have. But there's a lot of people who've been baptized, God bless you, that haven't been washed in the blood. You say, you're judging. I'm not judging. Jesus Christ said, by their fruits ye shall know them. Jesus Christ said, if you love the world, the love of God's not in you. Jesus, the Bible says, Holy Ghost says, fail not the assembling of yourselves together. And some of you who are listening to me today, you've been baptized and you haven't been to church in 6 months. Some of you, no doubt, listening to me, you've been baptized and you haven't been to church in 8 or 10 years. And you've been baptized, but you know down deep in your heart that you're not living for God and you know you're not saved. Baptism doesn't save you. It doesn't help save you. It doesn't wash your sins away. Baptism has nothing to do with redemption. It has nothing to do with salvation. It has something to do with obedience. We should be baptized because Jesus said, teaching them, baptizing them in the name of the Father, Son, and Holy Ghost, teaching them to observe all things whatsoever I have commanded you. We should be baptized. We should receive the Lord's Supper. But it doesn't help save us. Now then, the plan of salvation in Romans 10 is in reverse. In other words, it's laid down by the Holy Ghost step by step. That if thou shalt confess with thy mouth the Lord Jesus, believe in thine heart God raised from the dead, thou shalt be saved. With the heart man believeth unto righteousness, with the mouth confession is made unto salvation. Whosoever shall call on the name of the Lord shall be saved. How shall they call on him in whom they have not believed? How shall they believe in him of whom they have not heard? How shall they hear without a preacher? Now, Jesus preached to Nicodemus. Nicodemus heard what Jesus preached. He didn't understand it at first. Jesus gave him an illustration of the wind. He didn't understand it. Then Jesus preached the gospel. And he said, Moses, Nicodemus, you are a master in Israel. And as Moses lifted up the serpent in the wilderness, even so must the Son of Man be lifted up, that whosoever believeth in him should not perish, but have everlasting life. And Nicodemus believed it, received it, accepted it, and he was saved. He was born again that very day. So, the preacher preaches, the sinner hears, the sinner believes what the preacher preaches. I'm talking about God's man. I'm talking about the gospel. And if you want to know what the gospel is, read 1 Corinthians 15, 1 through 3 and 4. Read the first five verses. 1 Corinthians 15, 1 through 5, and you'll find that the gospel is the death, burial, and resurrection of the Son of God. Now that's the gospel. The death, burial, and resurrection of the Son of God. So the minister preaches the gospel, death, burial, and resurrection of Jesus. The sinner hears the gospel, death, burial, and resurrection of Jesus. The sinner believes that Jesus died and was buried and rose again. Verse 9. And then the sinner confesses that with his mouth when he says, God, be merciful to me, a sinner. God, forgive my sins for Jesus' sake. Jesus, come into my heart and save me. Whatever you say, whatever you pray, in your own words, in your own way, just so you admit and just so you confess that God sent Jesus, Jesus died for your sins, and God raised him from the dead. Now, that's the imperative. That's the imperative. We are born again, not of corruptible seed, but incorruptible by the Word of God. So the preacher preaches the Word of God, the sinner hears the Word of God, the Word of God brings faith. Faith exercised calls the sinner to call, and the sinner calls, thereby confessing with his mouth in their salvation. No water, no baptistry, no river. And then, when a sinner becomes a Christian, then, beloved friends, joining the local assembly, we follow Christ in baptism, testifying to the world that we've accepted a new life, the Lord Jesus. We receive the Lord's Supper. We take the bread and the fruit of the vine, testifying that we believe in his coming. He said, this do in remembrance of me until I come. And we do that. But the Lord's Supper, baptism, water, the bread, the fruit of the vine has nothing to do with saving us. We are saved by grace through faith. Grace is unmerited favor. Faith comes by hearing, hearing by the Word of God. So, Nicodemus, you must be born of water, and the water is the Word, and of the Spirit, and the Holy Ghost is the one who draws us, convicts us, and baptizes us into the body of Christ. So there's the new birth, and Paul was the minister, the teacher to the Gentiles, and certainly if it had been imperative to be immersed in water in Jesus' name to be born again, certainly Paul would have said that if thou shalt confess with thy mouth the Lord Jesus, believe in thine heart God raised him from the dead, and be immersed in water in Jesus' name. But he didn't put that in there. He didn't put it in there. No, no. It's Jesus. It's the blood. It's the cross. And that's the only way you'll ever be saved. God help you. Father, help that dear sinner that's under deep conviction now. Help them to call, and we know you'll answer. Lord, save that dear man or woman, boy or girl, it's nearest hell now. For Jesus' sake, amen.
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Listen to what the Bible says in Isaiah chapter 1, verse number 18. God is speaking, Jehovah God, and he said, "Come now, let us reason together, saith the Lord. Though your sins be as scarlet, they shall be as white as snow. Though they be red like crimson, they shall be as wool." A lot of times we hear that sin is black, because black is the darkest color. But the truth is, the Bible tells us that sin is scarlet. He said here, "Though your sins be as scarlet, they shall be as white as snow. Though they be red like crimson, they shall be as wool." It's very important that the Bible says that. God says, "I want you to be saved." He said, "I want your sins, to those scarlet, blood red stained sins, to be as white as snow, to be as if they've never been there." And so God sent Jesus with his life, his death, his burial, and his resurrection, and with his blood, to take our blood-red sins and make them as white as snow. Did you know that it's a scientific fact, and it only works with this color, that if you took a red lens of some type, a piece of red glass, and you held it in front of something else that was solid red, that the red that's beyond you, as you look through the red looking glass, looks just to be as white can be. Because the Bible says, "Though your sins be red like crimson, they shall be as wool." He said, though they're scarlet, they'll be as white as snow. See, what God does is he accepts the sinless blood of the Lord Jesus Christ, because our blood comes from Adam and it's been tainted by sin. We have a sin nature and we've all sinned. But God takes the sinless blood of the Lord Jesus Christ, puts it upon our scarlet, blood-stained sins, and makes it as white as snow. And when he makes it as white as snow, the blood of Jesus Christ, his Son, the Bible says, cleanses us from all sins. He tells us in Revelation that he washes us in his own blood. Now, dearly beloved, I hope today that you can say, as God is reasoning with you from his heart to your heart, that you want your sins to be cleansed, made as white as snow by the blood of Jesus Christ. Oh, they're scarlet, they're red as crimson, but his blood on top of your sins will cleanse you and forgive you and make them as white as snow. Won't you be saved today? Won't you look at Jesus and his shed blood and say, "Lord, be merciful to me, a sinner. I'm sorry that I've sinned against you. I want my sins washed. I want them cleaned. I want the gift of everlasting life. Please come into my heart, forgive me my sins, and take me to heaven." Won't you look to him to be saved today? It's our prayer and plea that you will do so. Your sins can be red, as red as they are, they can be as wool. Though they're stained scarlet, they can be as white as snow because of what the Lord Jesus has done for you with his blood. Please look to him today. Confess to him that you're a sinner in need of a Savior and trust him and him alone. Ask him to come into your heart, to forgive you, to cleanse you, and to give you everlasting life. God bless you today.

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1: 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Tracts are printed in 90 languages, including English and Spanish, and are offered free to anyone who requests them. 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Our pastor is William Burroughs. 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
2: Welcome into the Friday edition of the Fellowship Broadcast. This is Pastor Lamar Whittemore along with you. And today we have the director of the Fellowship Tract League back with us, Brother John Brown. And he'll be reading track number 101, ABC, It Is Simple to Be Saved. I know you want to stay tuned for that. And this week, Brother Brown gave an update on what God has done over the past year. And one of my favorite times of hearing things about the Tract League is when Brother Brown presents it. And the reason is, you see his heart. And he seems like a little backward, a little shy sometimes when you're around him, but he's not. But he is, has a heart for the gospel, a passion for the truths of the Lord Jesus Christ. And I'm so thankful for him. And I believe God has the right man at the helm leading the Tract League. And we thank the Lord for Pastor Burroughs and the church. We thank the Lord that they have placed the Tract League in the well care of Brother John Brown. You keep him in your prayers. He and his family pray that God's hand would rest upon them and use them in these days. And we're so thankful for him and for how God is using him. And so he'll be along with us here in just a little bit. Speaking of the Tract League, I'd like to encourage you. On Tuesday, had a tremendous day, sent out 10.5 million tracts to Peru. Also helped break down more than 5 million tracts to get ready to ship to different areas around the world. And we praise the Lord for that. But every Tuesday is work day at the Fellowship Tract League. And we would encourage you to be a part of that and what God is doing with the Tract League and how God is doing that. You can call the office there at the Tract League and be a part of what the Lord is doing there. And they can give you a date that you could come and to help out with the Tract League. The number is 513-494-1075. That's 513-494-1075. A lot of great things to do around the Cincinnati area. If you have a youth group you'd like to take them, make it be a multi-purpose kind of a trip. Maybe have some senior citizens that would like to go, or whoever it may be. Maybe it's your family. You'd like to take a trip to the Cincinnati area and to be there working on Tuesday for a work day. It would be a wonderful blessing having you do that. And as they say, many hands make light work. And so they would love to have you be a part. There's some people that come every week. Every single week they volunteer and come on work days. And so we'd love for you to be a part of that. That's every Tuesday throughout the year, unless there's a major holiday that interferes with it. But every Tuesday throughout the year, work day at the Tract League. And so we thank the Lord for it. We mentioned contacting them. If you'd like to contact them via email or something of that nature, you can find some contact information on our website, fellowshiptractleague.org. One of my favorite parts of the website is that there is an unreached people page. And today, as I'm recording this, the Lao Krang people of Thailand, 59,000 people, and they are a unreached people group. And so every day that updates, and you can click on it that you're praying there. So make it be a regular visit for you, fellowshiptractleague.org. And we thank the Lord for it and for what he's doing through the Tract League. Brother Brown will be along with us in just a few moments reading track number 101 right after this letter from a life that's been changed by the power of a gospel tract.
3: This letter is from Texas. It says, "Hello, I have put my trust in Jesus Christ as my Savior. The tract opened my eyes and my heart. Please, if you have any more tracts, send them to me. I have faith that Jesus will get me to heaven when I die. I'm in prison right now. I will be getting out soon. I want to tell people what Jesus did in my life and what he can do in their lives. That Jesus loves them and died on a cross for their sins. I am 63 years old and I have been locked up for 38 years. I want to be a witness for Jesus when I get out of prison. The tract that I read was, Someday you will stand before God and you must have his righteousness. God bless you always. Jesus loves you all. Kenneth.
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4: 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It is ABC, It's Simple to Be Saved. Salvation is simple, but it is not cheap. It cost Jesus Christ everything so that salvation could be offered to us freely. God has provided salvation on a basis which makes it available to anyone who wants it. If salvation could be received on the basis of education, multitudes would be excluded. If eternal life could be on the basis of wealth, a great number would still be left out. If being saved were dependent upon a person's moral perfection, everyone would fall short. God has made his salvation available on the basis of a personal faith which even a child can exercise. This way, everyone is viewed on the same level in the eyes of God. All must come to him on the same terms. Romans 3:9-10. Paul said, "For by grace are ye saved through faith, and that not of yourselves. It is a gift of God, not of works, lest any man should boast." Ephesians 2:8-9. How simple is it to be saved? It is as simple as entering a door. I am the door. By me, if any man enter in, he shall be saved. John 10:9a. It is as simple as calling for help. For whosoever shall call upon the name of the Lord shall be saved. Romans 10:13. It is as simple as coming when called. Come unto me, all ye that labor and are heavy laden, and I will give you rest. Matthew 11:28. It is as simple as receiving a gift. For the wages of sin is death, but the gift of God is eternal life through Jesus Christ our Lord. Romans 6:23. It is as simple as drinking water. Jesus said, "But whosoever drinketh of the water that I shall give him shall never thirst, but the water that I shall give him shall be in him a well of water springing up into everlasting life." John 4:14. It is as simple as eating bread. Jesus said, "For the bread of God is he which cometh down from heaven and giveth life unto the world. I am the living bread which came down from heaven. If any man eat of this bread, he shall live forever." John 6:33-51. It is as simple as believing God. "Verily, verily, I say unto you, he that believeth on me hath everlasting life." John 6:47. Many people stumble at the simplicity of salvation. They often feel that they must do something to earn or deserve such a wonderful offer. Yes, something had to be done so that salvation could be offered to us freely, but Jesus did it all. All you must do is believe that Jesus Christ died for your sins and rose again. You then must receive him into your heart. Why not make that all-important decision which will transform your life and bring you into a right relationship with God? It is simple, and it works. It is simply up to you. Are you willing to settle the matter of your eternal destiny? Will you do it? You can, right this moment. That if thou shalt confess with thy mouth the Lord Jesus, and shalt believe in thine heart that God hath raised him from the dead, thou shalt be saved. Romans 10:9. If you will accept Jesus Christ as your Lord and Savior, please pray this prayer with all your heart. Dear Heavenly Father, I know that I am a sinner, and I need your forgiveness. I believe that Jesus died for my sin, and I am willing to turn from my sin. I now ask Jesus Christ to come into my heart and life as my personal Savior. I am willing, by God's grace, to follow and obey Christ as the Lord of my heart and life. If you have prayed that prayer or one similar to it, if you wouldn't mind to just write to us and let us know, we would greatly appreciate it. Thank you.
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0: Hello, friends. This is Brother Troy Young, welcoming you to another exciting broadcast of the Voice of the Appalachians. We appreciate each one of you who have tuned in to today's broadcast and trust that you will receive a blessing from it.
1: That concludes this week's message. 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Radio friend, actions determine consequences. As we see global events lining up for God's great day of reckoning, let's so live our lives in such a way that pleases our Lord and brings glory to Him. Before we go off the air today, please note the following important announcements.
2: It was not a vegetable, but it was the shedding of blood. You recall Adam and Eve sinned and they were naked. They recognized they were naked and they were ashamed. And they took fig leaves and they covered themselves, but God was not pleased with that covering. And He took a lamb that was innocent and He shed the blood of the innocent so He could use the skin of that lamb to make them a covering that pleased and satisfied the God of heaven. Sincerity will not take you to heaven. Religion will not take you to heaven. What takes us to heaven is following the plain and simple instruction of the Word of God. And the instruction was that a blood sacrifice had to be made, and Abel's faith was in the blood. Abel's faith was in what God had said. I want you to notice that this religious man Cain not only is not respected of God in his sacrifice, but he is very wroth. I want to tell you, if you have a religion that makes you mad, you got the wrong one. Because salvation in Christ does not bring anger. It brings satisfaction and joy and peace. I've talked to a multitude of people about their salvation, and I'm surprised at the number of people who say, well, I do my very best. Now, why is it we would do our best rather than what God says? Why is it? Why do we want to do something? I'll tell you why, so we can claim the goodness to ourselves. But the Bible says it is not of works lest any man should boast. And I've heard it 10,000 times over. Well, that is what I think, that is what I believe, and I can't help what the Bible says. I don't want that kind of religion. I'm glad I don't have a religion, I have a relationship with Christ. Now, as it was in the days of Noah, own religion, man-made religion. I've had folks say, well, I just don't see it that way. Well, take the blinders off and let's see it God's way. I'm not trying to convince anybody of my way. I don't have a way. My way is God's way. And that's why we must stay with the Word of God. Do we understand the difference of Cain and Abel's sacrifice? Abel had faith in what God said. Cain did not, and Cain killed Abel because of that anger. What else was going on in those days? Well, those days were characterized by prosperity. And it's interesting as you walk through these verses. Genesis chapter 4 and verse number 20, you say, preacher, what's wrong with prosperity? Nothing unless it becomes an idol and comes between you and God. In chapter 4, verse number 20, the Bible says, and Adah bare Jabal, and he was the father of such as dwell in tents and of such as have cattle. Jabal was the first to practice the domestication of animals. Men no longer had to hunt or forage for their food. They merely raised the animals, and it allowed the people to have more than they needed and to have material gain and prosperity. Now, there is no sin in material gain and prosperity, but there is wrong when we let that prosperity keep us from worshiping the God of heaven. When we say, now here's what children of Israel did. They came to the place, they said, we're not going to give that Sabbath day to God because we want to raise more grain. We want to raise more cattle. We don't want to give that time to God. And you know what God did? God took them and put them in bondage for 70 years because they didn't put God first in their life. It is a wonderful thing to be blessed by God. And what a tragedy is to take that blessing and say, I can no longer serve God because I don't have time. I can no longer be in church anymore because I'm working to make prosperity in my life. The blessings of God, they're to be enjoyed, but they're not to become an idol in our life. So they forsook the Lord. This busyness kept those in Noah's day from hearing Noah and his warning and paying attention to the work and the righteousness of Noah. These days were characterized by pleasure. Verse number 21, Jubal is a very interesting individual as he invented musical instruments and was the father of expression of culture or expression of self. Now we have to be careful when we use an instrument to express the wrong desires of the flesh. For example, rock and roll music magnifies lust, adultery, and fornication. That's its purpose. I'm not telling you anything new. That's the history of rock and roll music. That instrument was not given to magnify the feelings of the flesh. It was given to magnify the God who made us. And I want to say I love music, but I want to tell you, music is not given to magnify the flesh. It's given to magnify the God who created us. And these were the beginning, and you read about him. But we're living in a pleasure-driven society. You say, preacher, what's wrong with those things? What's wrong is we become so busy in these things. When we think about serving God, the flesh has no appetite to serve God because we're so tired and weary and caught up in these things. Is it true that folks are not in church today because they were busy? And they can say, well, there's no sin in this. There's sin in not being faithful to God. Read the history of Israel, and we find those days were characterized by pleasure. They were also characterized by amazing progress. Chapter 4, verse number 22, and Zillah, she also bare Tubal-Cain, an instructor of every artificer of brass and iron. A man named Tubal-Cain learned how to extract metal from ore and invented smelting, and it allowed men to produce strong farm implements and weapons. Again, there's nothing wrong with those things in and of themselves, but if you look at verse 17, you see the rise of cities. You understand that man was put in the garden to dress it and to work. Work will keep you out of trouble. Working in the ground will help your relationship with God, just because of the common sense. This man invented these ways to do farm implements, and so you take the domesticated animals and the farm implements, and they're not just surviving for food, but they're being blessed beyond measure. Nothing wrong with those blessings. Abraham's a wealthy man. Job is a wealthy man. But there is something wrong when these are used as distractions from God. Christopher Columbus, a lot of good things can be said about him until he came to the place that his care was not about the people or the land or the gospel, but it was about gold. Nothing wrong with having gold, but there's something wrong with gold having you. I asked, are we in the days of Noah? Do we see the relationships between the wealth and the prosperity and saying, well, religion is for those that are weak-minded and those that are afraid? Here's what I'm saying. There is a judgment coming on sin and Satan. And you and I, as God's people, we should be advertisers for righteous, not for what God is going to judge. We're supposed to be, as Daniel said, turning many to righteousness. And I remind you, children, teens, adults, there is a judgment coming on sin. I just get discouraged, and sometimes I just fight discouragement when I see all of the foolishness and the advancement of the gambling and all of the wickedness and things that's going on. Sometimes you get the feeling that Satan is winning. And then I open the book and I'm reminded again Jesus is coming again. And there's going to be judgment on sin and Satan. My challenge, let's live this week looking forward to the return of Christ and pointing people to righteousness. Let's not live a life of compromise, making folks feel good in their sin, but helping folks to know they need to come to faith in Christ.
1: 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That's 859-277-6811. 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

0: We welcome you to Revival Time with Dr. Jack Treiber, pastor of North Valley Baptist Church and president of Golden State Baptist College. 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
1: Well, hello, good neighbor, and welcome to Friday, the last day of the week. By the way, this Sunday here at North Valley Baptist Church is Promotion Sunday. Third graders become fourth graders. Fourth graders become fifth graders. Fifth graders become sixth graders. That's about it. We promote our kids to the next class. They'll get a Sunday school teacher for 12 months that'll love them, pray for them, work with them. It is going to be a great Sunday. We look forward to this weekend, Saturday, out soul winning visitation and calling on people and lining them up to get saved and get baptized and join the church and unite with God. Well, here's a good song. Well Done, My Child, the quintet. These are boys that grew up here, born here, I think, all of them. They sing for us.

Don't you want to hear that by the Lord Jesus Christ? Well done. The older I get, I hope I'll hear that. I don't know if I will or not. I hope so. And I hope that every Christian can have well done. I was thinking of John Huss the other day as he was burned at the stake. I was thinking of all those that had died for the name of Christ. You know, during the Dark Ages, was it 500 years, over 50 million, they have looked at that. They said perhaps there's 100 million people died for the name of Christ. Boy, they're going to be at the front of the line. I certainly won't be. But I pray that whatever I do, it will be glory to God. Well, here's a song, Jesus Stepped In, I'm Free. I think you'll enjoy the family as they sing for us. And then the Bible study, 2 Thessalonians.

0: Thank God for that good music. Okay, here we go. We're in 2 Thessalonians chapter number 3. Let's read several verses. Verse 6. Now we command you, brethren, in the name of our Lord Jesus Christ, that ye withdraw yourself from every brother that walketh disorderly, not after the tradition which ye have received of us. For yourselves know how that ye ought to follow us, for we behaved ourselves not disorderly among you. Look what it says in verse number 11. For we hear, this is what we're hearing, that there are some that walk among you disorderly, working not at all, but are busybodies. Verse 14. And have no, and if any man obey not our word by this epistle, note that man, have no company with him, that he may be ashamed. Now, yet count him not as an enemy, but admonish him as a brother. He can be saved, but if he's not standing for Christ, I told our teenagers years ago, they used to have a, this was framed and they put it in the college, high school chapel. You show me your friends, I'll show you your future. I know of many, many preachers. Some I pray for you daily because you're a good man, a godly man, but you are anti- independent, fundamental, separated Baptist. You're just against it. Every preacher, you're against. Oh, I don't like that preacher. He doesn't preach right. He doesn't, he just tells stories. He just does this. He does that. And you're turning against everything you've been taught. And now all of a sudden you are liking everybody that's new. And this guy, he doesn't use a hymn book anymore. And this guy, he doesn't do expository preaching or preaching, declaring righteousness. Or we don't have a choir anymore because we got a praise group up here. And that's the new way. That's not the tradition. We have never had a praise group in America's history. That's all new stuff. I think of this book that's been written while I left the contemporary Christian movement, written by a man. He said it's just fleshly. He says you're going to find out it's a fleshly movement. And child of God, you're singing songs that I don't know those songs. I was in one church where I told you a few weeks ago, Ms. Treber and I were going to our son's wedding. On the way, we stopped, and it was a Baptist church, and we stopped for church in Texas. And all the older people sat in the back, the people that built those buildings. And the praise worship lady, she's standing up there, and she's worshiping God and singing worship songs. And I thought, man, I want to leave, but there was nowhere to go. And my wife and I sat there. And then right before the message, they sang one old traditional song. And I watched those old people. They all started singing. But before that, they had their arms crossed. They weren't part of that. Well, you know what? Let me tell you something about that church. Let me just tell you something about it. Those old people that are in their 70s and 80s and 90s, hang on. They're going to be dead pretty soon. They're going to be dead. You won't have to fight them. Don't fight them. Just agree with them. Be nice to them. Let them die out. And you go ahead and you change your church, the church that they gave all the money to build. The church that they supported the philosophy of that church, all that, you go ahead, and they're going to be dead, and you can go ahead and have your praise groups and have all that, but I'll tell you what, you're going to regret what you're going to wind up with. Listen. You will produce nobody for Bible college. Nobody. You won't produce people for Bible college. Are you listening to me? You'll produce them for a secular Christian college, but not for Bible college. None of your boys are going to be preachers. None are going to be evangelists. None are going to be Christian school principals. They're not going to get involved in the work of God. They're not going to. Hey, I'm telling you, we're not getting students from these churches. And those that are getting students, they're not producing to be preachers. They're not going to be Baptist. You watch. I watch these colleges are producing non-Baptist people. Father, help us to withdraw from everybody that walks disorderly. I don't want us to be mean. We're not going to count people as an enemy, but as a brother. But we've got to withdraw. We've got to take a stand. Help these men to figure out what they believe and then lead their people in paths of righteousness is my prayer. Bless our dear listeners this weekend as we seek to serve thee on Saturday, tomorrow, and then on Sunday in the Lord's house. May it be a great day in Jesus' name. Amen.
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Hello, my friend. This is Bill Mason, and I have an important question to ask you. Are you 100% sure if you died right now that you're going to heaven? Perhaps some of you say, well, perhaps I would go to heaven. My life is cleaned up pretty good at this moment. What about tomorrow? Are you sure if you die, you'd go to heaven tomorrow? Well, probably. How about 10 years from now? 20 years from now? And some of you are saying, well, right now, I mean, you can't know that. How could you know 10 years out, with all the sins you might commit during that time, that you're going to heaven for sure? Well, the Bible says, these things have I written unto you that believe on the name of the Son of God, that ye may know that ye have eternal life. God wants you to know it. He doesn't want you to go through life worrying or wondering. You can know it. You say, but how could you know it? We can't live perfect lives. And that is indeed true. No way could I ever live a perfect life, perfect enough to get me anywhere close to heaven. But there is one who lived that kind of life, and that was the Lord Jesus Christ, the pure, spotless Son of God, who one day left his beautiful home in heaven to be born to the Virgin Mary, then lived a life of purity for 33 years, and then wicked hands put him on the cross. But something happened as our Lord was on that cross. In Isaiah, we read that God put the sins of the world upon Jesus. Since he had no sins of his own to die for, he could die for me and for you and for every other sinner in all eternity. And so your sins were laid on Jesus Christ. He is the one who died for you and for me. But then you might ask, what does that mean to me? Surely he died for everybody. Well, my friend, Jesus died for you so that he could then offer you salvation through him. And he has a way to get it to you. He wants to give it to you. The gift of God is eternal life through Jesus Christ our Lord. For by grace are you saved through faith, that not of yourselves, it is the gift of God. Jesus simply wants to give it to you. Lord, I am a sinner. I'm lost. I believe you died for me on the cross and were buried and rose again. I receive your gift of salvation. He will give it to you. And you can have your sins forgiven, and you can know 100% for sure if you die, you're going to heaven. Isn't it wonderful that our God in heaven so loved us that he gave his Son to die on the cross for us, and then turns around and offers it to us as a gift, a free gift, the gift of eternal life by the grace of God? Would you like to receive that gift, my friend? Won't you bow your head right now and just pray to God something like this? Lord, I am a sinner. I'm lost, and I can't save myself. But Jesus, I believe you died for me on the cross and took my sins. I want to accept you as my Savior right now. I want my sins forgiven. I'm sorry about my sins. Jesus, save me now. My friend, he will save you, and he will give you a salvation that you can be sure of. 100% sure if you die that you're going to heaven. And if you do receive him as your Savior, let everybody know that you have invited him into your heart and that your sins are forgiven. God bless you, my friend. Do make that decision if you never have.

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1: Thank you and greetings, radio friends. What a joy and privilege it is to come to your place of listening and share together with you another Harvest Time broadcast. We're continuing our study on the subject dealing with temptation. And I'm talking about the temptations that we face daily in the Christian life. And I pointed out to you several things. We look, first of all, at the example of the Lord Jesus Christ in temptation. We learn from looking at Matthew chapter number 4 of the timing of his temptation. We saw the testing of his temptation, and we saw the triumph over his temptation, and we learned a lesson from them for us today. And then we started looking at the exhortation to the Christian in his temptation. How do you and I deal with temptation? And we're looking in the book of James, chapter number 1, verse number 14. The Bible said, "Every man is tempted when he is drawn away of his own lust and enticed." In this verse of Scripture, I pointed out to you the surety of temptation. Every man is tempted. There is not an individual who is in the right mind and of any age that is not tempted regularly with the flesh. There's the temptations that Christ faced, the lust of the eye, the lust of the flesh, and the pride of life. We face the same thing. So every man is tempted. I mentioned on yesterday, you may look at someone else whom you think is a greater Christian than you are and think they never are tempted. Nothing seems to bother them. And I said on yesterday, and I repeat it today, the truth is they just know how to hide what goes on inside them. There is not a living, normal human being who is not tempted with the lust of the flesh, the lust of the eyes, and the pride of life. There is the source of our temptation. The Bible said that every man is tempted when he is drawn away of his own lust. That, I pointed out to you, is an inward force, an inward source of temptation. And then the Bible adds the two words, and enticed. The word enticed brings into focus the outward force or source of our temptation. And I'll say it again, about probably 99% of our problem is not the outward source of enticement, it is the inward force of our own wicked lust. Now, I know there are some who are super spiritual in their own eyes, and they would never have you believe that they ever have a problem in these areas. But friend, I'm going to stay with the Word of God. Every man is tempted when he is drawn away of his own lust and enticed. Inside every human being, as long as we're in this body of flesh, there will be that pull of the flesh, the lust of the flesh, the lust of the eyes, and the pride of life. Now, you may not have as much problem in one area as someone else does, and someone else may not have a problem in the same area that you do, but every person is tempted when he's drawn away of his own lust and enticed. I said as I left the broadcast yesterday, you better pray the lust from the inside and the opportunity of enticement from the outside do not come into your life at the same time. You see, you can resist temptation as long as there's not opportunity. You have no problem with opportunity as long as there's not temptation. But friend, when temptation builds up inside you. When opportunity comes to you from the outside, you better know something of the grace of God, or you're in a lot of trouble. So we saw the surety of temptation. We saw the source of our temptation. But I want to deal today on the remainder of the broadcast with the success of our temptation. How do we overcome our temptation? How do we deal with it? Notice, if you will, in the Word of God, the Bible said in the book of 1 Corinthians chapter 10 and verse number 13, "There hath no temptation taken you, but such as is common to man." Now notice, the Bible said, "But God is faithful, who will with every temptation also make a way to escape, that you may be able to bear it." Now, I'm interested in how to overcome the temptation. It's not enough that I present the argument that every man is tempted, and the source of our temptation is when we're drawn away with our own lust and enticements. But how do I have victory over temptation? How do I overcome the temptations that I face? Let me give you three things on the broadcast today. Number one, in dealing with your temptation, you must first define the source of your problem. And again, I want to emphasize back in verse number 14 of James chapter 1, the source of your problem is threefold. It either comes from the flesh, it comes from the world, or it comes from the devil. All three of these are our spiritual enemies. And they are the three enemies that desire to destroy us. They are the three foes of the Christian life that wants to see the Christian fall into sin, destroy his testimony, and get himself in such a situation that he can never have the victory that he once had in the Lord Jesus Christ. So first of all, don't blame outward sources of flesh, other people's flesh. Look at your own problem. Define your own problem. Number two, not only you define the source of your problem, but you defeat the source of your problem. Stop dealing with the fruit and start dealing with the root of your problem. Don't just complain about what the world's doing, and don't just complain about what the devil is doing or the flesh is doing, but go to the root and deal with the problem. You say, "Well, preacher, how do I overcome these things?" Let me deal with them. First of all, you defeat the temptation of the devil with the scriptures. I pointed out to you that in Matthew chapter number 4, three times Christ was tempted. All three times he overcame those temptations with the Word of God, the scriptures. He did not sing a song. He did not shout. Now, I'm not against singing. I'm not against shouting. He did not have some kind of a quote-unquote spiritual experience, but he simply took the sword of the Spirit, which is the Word of God, and responded to the temptations of the devil with the Word of God. When I are taught in the book of 1 Peter chapter number 5 and in verse number 8, the Bible said, "Be sober, be vigilant, because your adversary the devil, as a roaring lion, walketh about seeking whom he may devour." Now listen to verse number 9. "Whom resist?" How do you resist the devil? "Steadfast in the faith." Where does faith come from? Faith cometh by hearing, and hearing by the Word of God. So friend, in dealing with a temptation that comes from Satan, in defeating that source of that temptation, you use the Word of God, the sword of the Spirit. So you defeat the temptation of the devil with the scriptures. Then may I say to you, second, you defeat the temptation of the flesh by starving the flesh. You do not get any victory by yielding to the temptation of the flesh, but you starve the flesh. The Bible said in the book of Romans chapter 13 and verse number 17, to make no provision for the flesh. Make no provision for the lust of the flesh. The Bible said again in the book of 1 Thessalonians chapter 5 and verse number 22, the Bible said to abstain from all appearance of evil. You don't hang around it. If you don't go there, you won't stop there. If you do not know where it's at, you will not get involved in it. Let me just look at Psalms 1 for just a moment. The Bible said, blessed is a man that walketh not in the counsel of the ungodly, nor standeth in the way of sinners, nor sitteth in the seat of the scornful. There's the three words, walketh, standeth, and sitteth. And friend, that progression is true spiritually, but it's also true with temptations. If you walk where temptation is, it will not be long until you stop, and you'll be standing where temptation is. And if you stop and stand where temptation is, it will not be long until you'll be sitting right in the middle, involved in that temptation. I mean, if you've been a drunk, stay away from the drinking crowd. If you've been an adulterer, stay away from where people of immorality are at. And God will help you to overcome it. But you must stay away from the possibility of the opportunity of being involved in that wicked sin. So you defeat the flesh by starving it. You defeat it by making no provision for it, by abstaining from all appearance of evil. And then you defeat the flesh by having no confidence in the flesh. The Bible said in Philippians chapter 3, verse number 3, have no confidence in the flesh. So you defeat the temptation of the devil with the scriptures. You defeat the temptation of the flesh by starving it. Abstain from the very appearance of it. But then you defeat the temptation of the world through separation, by being separated from it. The world cries out, come with me, love me, yield to me, obey my will for your life. But 2 Corinthians chapter 6, verse number 17, the Bible said, come out from among them and be ye separate, saith the Lord. The Bible said in Ephesians chapter 5, in verse number 11, have no fellowship with the unfruitful works of darkness. The Bible said in 1 John 2, 15, love not the world, neither the things that are in the world. So you defeat the temptation of the devil with the scriptures. You defeat the temptation of the flesh by starving it. You defeat the temptation of the world through separation. So to have success over temptation, we must define the source of our problem. We must declare the source of our power. In Ephesians chapter 6, verse number 10, he said, be strong in the Lord and the power of his might. Listen to me, friend. You're no match for the devil, and you're no match for the temptations that comes in your own life, in your own self. But through the scriptures, you can overcome the temptation of the devil. Through starvation of the flesh, you can overcome the lust of the flesh. And through separation, you can overcome the temptation that comes through the world. Father, take the word, use it to your glory. I pray in Jesus' name, amen and amen.
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This is Pastor Darrell Cox, pastor of the Trinity Baptist Church in Mocksville, North Carolina. We're so glad that you've tuned in to our program today, and we hope that you'll stay tuned for the next 15 minutes. We'll have a word of prayer, and then a song, and then a sermon from the Word of God. Again, let me say thank you for tuning in to our program today. Our precious Heavenly Father, we love you today and thank you for letting us be, Lord, in the ministry, for saving us by the good grace of God. And then, like Paul said, counting us faithful, having put us in the ministry. And Lord, we thank you for this open door and opportunity to be on the radio, to preach the gospel on this station, and then, Father, to try to strengthen and help and encourage God's people. Bless us as we do so today, and we'll thank you for what you do for us, for we ask these things in Jesus' precious name, and for his sake, amen. Thank you, friend, for listening today to the radio broadcast. This is Pastor Darrell Cox speaking to you, and we do want to invite you this coming Lord's Day to our Sunday school hour at 10 a.m. on Sunday morning here at the Trinity Baptist Church, and then at 11 o'clock, our preaching hour, 7 o'clock Sunday night. In the Sunday school hour, we have classes for all ages, starting out in our nurseries that are nice, well-staffed, clean nurseries, and very qualified, ample workers to take care of the infants and babies during the Sunday school hour and morning preaching service. And then we have classes for all ages, starting in the little primaries all the way up through the adults. And then at 11 o'clock, the preaching hour, 7 o'clock Sunday night. 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That's our mailing address. That's our physical address. Please write us. And if you don't have a home church and you live within driving distance, come and visit us here at the church. Thank you for listening today. Here's a good song we trust will be a blessing.

0: In John chapter 20, verse number 19, "Then the same day at evening, being the first day of the week, when the doors were shut, where the disciples were assembled for fear of the Jews, came Jesus and stood in the midst and saith unto them, Peace be unto you. And when he had so said, he showed unto them his hands and his side. Then were the disciples glad when they saw the Lord. Then said Jesus to them again, Peace be unto you. As my Father hath sent me, even so send I you. And when he had said this, he breathed on them and saith unto them, Receive ye the Holy Ghost. Whosoever sins ye remit, they are remitted unto them. And whosoever sins ye retain, they are retained. But Thomas, one of the 12, called Didymus, was not with them when Jesus came." Friend, we're speaking to you this week on what Thomas missed by what he missed out on by not being in church on Sunday night. Well, what did he miss? First, in verse 19, he missed the presence of the Lord. The Lord showed up. Number two, he missed the power of the Lord. The Lord came through the doors being shut without opening the doors. Three, he missed the peace of the Lord. And oh, my friend, today, how people need the peace of the Lord. We've got more people today on drugs and more alcoholics and more people that are addicted to alcohol and drugs than we've ever had in the history of the world. And more people are turning to it, trying to find peace when they're bypassing the Prince of Peace. Sad to say, we got Christians looking for peace that are bypassing the Prince of Peace because they're bypassing the place of peace where the Prince of Peace wants to meet with them. You see, friend, you come here, I always refer to a church as like a filling station. You come in here on Sunday morning, go to a good Sunday school class, and for 45 minutes or so, you get the Word of God. Then we go out of there into the preaching hour, and you get another 50 minutes of preaching. And you got two tanks, friend, of the Word of God in you. You come back Sunday night and get more. You know what that'll do? That'll hold you from Monday, Tuesday, and Wednesday as far as... Now, that is providing you read your Bible and you pray and you have a relationship with God. You ain't going to be able to run off of anybody else's fuel, friend. But you are obeying God by assembling with the saints. And as I've said on the broadcast about daily, we got people listening to me on the day on the radio that are shut in. There's cancer patients, people that are sick and shut in, elderly, people that are not able to get out, people that are physically sick that cannot leave the house. I understand that. I'm not talking to you, friend. You just block this out right now. But there are people who are able-bodied, well, strong as a horse, nothing wrong with them. They just simply don't go to church, but they can go to some mountain house or some beach house or some ball game or some shindig on Sundays and go to a bunch of junk, but won't go to the house of God on Sunday. And I'll be honest with you, I got problems with that. And look, I'm old school. I got saved back in 1969. And brother, when you got saved, listen, you went to church. There wasn't any question about it. My mother got saved the week before I did. And hey, she took four kids and walked to the house of God. Nearly a mile. I guess it would have been a mile from where we lived. Sunday morning, Sunday night, Wednesday night, she took in four kids and two of them was babies and went to the house of God, carried a flashlight in the pocketbook for Sunday night and Wednesday night, and we attended church. I got saved the second week after Mother got saved. I got saved, but we went to church. There was no questions asked. And I'd like to know where we got all this laid-back stuff to where Sunday morning's enough to do anybody, and in some cases, once a month or once every other month, and some a couple of holidays a year. Friend, let me say that how in the world are you making it? How do you make it? I'll tell you how you make it. You don't make it. And if you can enjoy it, there's something wrong, friend. There's something wrong. And as there was something wrong with Thomas. I don't know where he was at, but I'll tell you what he did. He had an attitude, and he had a problem because he said, unless I see, I ain't going to believe. And he said, unless I can put my finger in the prints of the nails and put my hand into his side, I will not believe. And then Jesus showed up again. And but Thomas had missed the presence of God. He missed the power of God. He missed the peace of God. And he missed the praises of God. Then let me say, he missed the promotion of the Lord. There in verse 21, Jesus said to these disciples, even as the Father hath sent me, even so send I you. You know what he done? He commissioned them here to go and be soul winners and to be fishers of men, and that Thomas was not with them. You know what? I sure would have liked to, the night I was called to preach, had the Lord to lay his hands on me and said, Darrell, here's my approval on you. I'm commissioning you now to preach the gospel. My approval is on you. And that's what Thomas missed that night. The Lord said, as the Father has sent me, even so send I you. And friend, there he missed the promotion of the Lord. And then let me say, he missed the provisions of the Lord. In verses 22 and 23, it said, and when he had said this, he breathed on them and said, receive ye the Holy Ghost. You know, the Spirit of God there had not dwelled in believers until this time. And the Lord then said, receive ye the Holy Ghost. Now, for you and me, the Spirit of God lives inside of every believer. We're the temple. 1 Corinthians says we're the temple of the Holy Ghost. And Romans 8:9 and Romans 8:16 says that that if we have not the Spirit of the Lord, that we're none of His. So he missed the provisions. And you know, friend, that David said, once I was young and now I'm old, and I've never seen the righteous forsaken or seed begging bread. Friend, today I love to go to church and pray and do what God would have me to do. And God has always been a faithful God to provide for me. Oh, listen, let me encourage you. Get to the house of the Lord Sunday morning, Sunday night, Wednesday night. Well, this is Brother Cox saying so long. God bless you. Until next time is our prayer.
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Hello, this is Dr. Kevin Folger, and I'm coming to you today, Cleveland Baptist Church in Cleveland, Ohio. If you're a listener to this station and have never received Jesus Christ as your own Lord and Savior, that you'd give consideration to the fact that God's own Son, Jesus Christ, left the splendor of heaven to come to this earth so that he may die for sinners just like you and me. You know, it's a terrible thing to be a listener to a station and hear the beautiful music and hear the preaching from the various broadcasters that broadcast on this station, and to know all these truths but never have personally made application of these truths to your own life. The purpose of this few moments that I'm spending with you today is to press you in this matter that God's own Son died for you and that you need as an individual to have a relationship with Jesus Christ. May I tell you today that it's not enough that you're a good person. It's not enough that you perhaps even attend church or have your name on a church roll someplace. At some point in our life, the Bible says that we must be born again. I think often of what Jesus said in John chapter 3 to a very religious man by the name of Nicodemus. The Bible said that Nicodemus came to Jesus by night, and he came to ask him some questions about things that he had experienced. That is, Nicodemus had experienced in listening to Christ and hearing of the things that he had taught and preached. And Jesus looked at this for a religious man, and he said to Nicodemus, except the man be born again, he cannot enter into the kingdom of God. Nicodemus was a little confused by that. He said, how can this happen? How can a man be born again? Can he enter a second time into his mother's womb and be born? And Jesus said, that which is born of flesh is flesh, and that which is born of spirit is spirit. Marvel not that I say unto thee, ye must be born again. So Jesus said to this very religious man, you need a new birth. Not a birth that's physical, not a birth that's of this world, but a birth that's from above. And Jesus Christ, God's own Son, came to provide that for us. The Bible is clear that Jesus left the splendor of heaven, came to this world through the means of the womb of the Virgin Mary. The Bible is clear that he lived a sinless life. All 33 and a half years, there was never one time that Jesus sinned against the Father. He lived in perfection. And he obviously spoke, he obviously did miracles to prove who he was. And at a point in time, the Bible, again, is very clear that Jesus Christ went to the cross of Calvary. He went to that cross to die for your sin and my sin. The Bible says in 2 Corinthians 5, in verse number 21, but he, that's God, hath made him, that's Jesus, to be sin for us, who knew no sin, that we might be made the righteousness of God in him. We need, obviously, righteousness that we cannot produce for ourselves. No good work can atone for the things that I've done wrong. There's nothing that I can do for myself that can earn or merit heaven. I must come as a lost sinner and believe that Jesus Christ died for me. I must put my faith and trust in what he did. I must believe in his death, his burial, and his resurrection. According to 1 Corinthians 15, the gospel is simple. It is the fact that Jesus Christ died for our sins according to the Scripture, and that he was buried, and then he rose again according to the Scripture. The death, burial, and resurrection of Jesus Christ is the very truth that when a person puts their faith and trust in it, when we come in simple conviction of faith and simple conviction of the Holy Spirit in simple faith and put our trust in Jesus Christ and what he did, turning from our sin, turning from anything that we can do, but simply resting in the death, burial, and resurrection of Jesus Christ as the payment for our sin. The Bible says at that moment, God will credit to us the righteousness of Jesus Christ. It's a wonderful thing to know that our sins are forgiven. You know, the truth of the matter is that we never know when we're going to die. We must be prepared. We must be prepared to leave this world and to enter into eternity. We must understand that at any moment we'll draw our last breath. And it's good to know that when we draw our last breath here on this earth, we can be certain of taking our next breath in heaven. And I'm very grateful for the fact that God sent his Son to die for me. And I want to encourage you today, and I want to press you today, that if you've never received Jesus Christ as your Lord and Savior, that today that you'd pull your car over to the side of the road, or perhaps there in your living room, that you would bow your head and humble your heart, and as simply as you know how, tell the Lord that you're sorry that you've sinned against him, and as simply as you know how, receive Jesus Christ as your own Lord and Savior. That would be our encouragement to you today. May the Lord bless you as you understand how much he loves you and that he died to give you eternal life. Blessings to you today.

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1: Hello, friend. This is Pastor Jerry Ross. Welcome to the Blessed Hope broadcast.

We're talking about why a generation refuses to even consider the mission field. I think there's five main sins that eliminate future missionaries. I'm going to say it again. Five main sins that eliminate future missionaries. I'm going to cover them real quick today. Number one, the sin of selfishness. Then said Jesus unto his disciples, if any man will come after me, let him deny himself. Deny himself. Think about that. 2 Timothy chapter 3, and this know also that in the last days perilous times shall come, for men shall be lovers of their own selves. Jesus said, deny yourself. This generation says, love yourself. Sins that eliminate future missionaries, the sin of selfishness. Number two, the sin of softness. Then said Jesus unto his disciples, if any man will come after me, let him deny himself and take up his cross. Hey, picking up a heavy cross and carrying it is hard. It's hard. Parents, we need to stop raising soft children. Are you listening to me? Stop making everything so easy for them. Make them do the hard things. Make them do the hard things. God is looking for a young person who's not afraid of a challenge. It takes physical, mental, emotional, and spiritual strength to make it on the mission field. Are we raising children that have those strengths? Number three, the sin of rebellion. He said, not only come after me, not only deny himself, but also take up his cross and follow me, follow me. I believe God is calling many to follow him. Self-denial, cross-bearing, and simple obedience seem foreign concepts to many Christian young people. Rebellion for many has become a way of life. God is calling, but they are running from the call, running from the call. The Bible says rebellion is as the sin of witchcraft and stubbornness is as iniquity and idolatry. And again, parents, I'm pleading with you, if you allow and normalize rebellion in your children, come on, you just roll your eyes and overlook it and make excuses for them. That is a sin that is eliminating young people from surrendering to serve the Lord. Number four, the sin of materialism. Materialism, Jesus said this, you can't serve both God and mammon. You can't do it. Folks, compared to most third world countries, the average American is rich. We live like kings and queens. Many young people are fixated on material things, covetousness. I'm talking about the determined desire to have what we do not possess. It is America's besetting sin, and it is eliminating young people from even considering full-time work. Now, if you read the Bible and study it, you will find this to be true. The Christian life, properly and biblically lived, is supposed to be a life of sacrifice. Jesus said, the fox have holes, the birds of the air have nests, but the Son of Man hath not where to lay his head. He said this also, Jesus said, the Son of Man has come to seek and to save that which was lost. He lost himself in a cause that was much bigger than a fancy house and a fancy car. Number five, the sin of prejudice. I'm going to go ahead and take a minute and say this. Sadly, many American Christian teenagers carry this attitude in their heart. One of the reasons they do not consider the mission field is this. Although they may not voice it, down deep, they consider some people, come on, less worthy of the gospel. They're not the same color of skin that I am, so they must not be as important to God. Boy, what a wicked thing. Jesus said this, go into all the world and preach the gospel to every creature, every creature. Red and yellow, black and white, they are precious in his sight. We've spent another week talking about worldwide missions. Have a great weekend. Until Monday, let's continue to look for that blessed hope and the glorious appearing of the great God and our Savior, Jesus Christ.

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2: Once again, we say welcome aboard. It's good to be with you at this time. Brother Munn speaking, our program here called The Fisherman's 5-Minute Look at the Book. Hey, it's been good being with you this week. If you just picked up our program, at the end of the week, we'll be talking about some animal Christians. You know, there's something about the little creatures that God has made. Some animals actually remind us of people. And we use this in our speech from time to time. I've seen my kids just sort of falling over things in the house maybe early in the morning. I said, what's wrong with you? You blind as a bat, you know. And there at the table, I said, you're as hungry as a horse. What's wrong with you, you know? They bring their schoolwork in. I said, what's wrong with you? What's the deal with this grade? You're as dumb as an ox. You know, why do we say that? Because there's some creatures that God has made. The characteristics of their life is kind of like ours. There we were in the book of Psalm chapter 33, most are Psalm chapter 32 all week in verse 9. He said, be not as the horse and the mule. He said, don't act like a horse and a mule. In what way? That you have to have bits put in your mouth. As far as the mule is concerned, what do we think of when we think of the mule? You know, I wouldn't want the Lord to say, Wayne Munn, you're acting just like a mule. Well, what's he talking about? Stubbornness sometimes. Sometimes just acting like I'm wild, you know. The mule also brays, you know. We talked about a number of different animals. We talked about the skunk. What about the skunk, the polecat? If you do not live in some areas of America and you don't know what that is, that's just a kind of a little wild cat that's on the stinky side, you know. God wants me to send up a sweet-smelling savor as far as my life. My life dare not on the outside, but more so on the inside, you know, have a smell to the Lord. I wouldn't want the Lord to say, Wayne, you smell just like a skunk. I'm sorry, Lord. I want to be clean, you know. Yesterday we picked on a bird, a woodpecker. You know what a woodpecker is? All right, he just pecks at wood. He just knocks on everything. You know, I don't want to be like that way. I don't want to be that way as a Christian. I want to say if there's something I'm against, but I want to be for something, not just against something, you know. Those in Thessalonica, I appreciate what the writer said about them. Not only did they forsake the idols in their life, but then it says to serve the living and true God. I don't want to be, you know, the Lord say, Brother Munn, you're acting just like a woodpecker. You're just going around knocking everything that's around, you know. Let's get the last thing today. In the book of Luke chapter 13, there's a statement made here. The Pharisees come to the Lord and said, you better get out of town by sundown. He said, you better depart, get hence. Now, it didn't say get out of town by sundown. Let me read the verse for you. It says, the same day there came certain of the Pharisees saying unto him, get thee out and depart hence. It says, for Satan, or for Herod, I think I got it right to start with, for Herod will kill you. You better get out of here. Herod's going to kill you. You can't imagine the Lord's response. He said this, verse 32, and he said unto them, go ye and tell that fox. What? Go ye and tell that fox. What's he calling Herod? He's calling him a fox. You said, why? Because what is a fox? A fox is a sly and sneaky killer. Oh, he's hard to fool. Some folk, I think, sometimes are in that business. You said, what do you mean? You know, I wouldn't want to be in the killing business. You said, what do you say? I had someone almost say this. Pastoring a church, they've been a mission evangelist, missionary for years and years, you know. This person kind of said something like this. He said, God has saved me and put me from church to church to church to go in and clean it up. and to go in and do something to cause the church to have a better pastor. What he actually did, he went in, and every church he was in, he split the church. Kind of like a fox. Jesus said, you go tell that fox. You go tell that fox, behold, I cast out devils, do cures today, and tomorrow and the third day, I shall be perfected. You go tell that fox, he's acting like a fox. I don't want to be a killer. I don't want to be used by the devil to ruin the lives of other people. Do you hear what I'm talking about? I don't want to be like a fox to kill, to ruin the lives of other people. If the Lord was to liken me into some type of all creature that he made, I'd like to be as meek as a lamb. I'd like to be as bold as a lion. I'd like to grow as a gator. An alligator, he never ceases to grow. I'd like to be as wise as an owl, as hungry as a hippo, not as stubborn as a mule, stinky as a skunk, you know, or killer, be like a fox. I want to be like one of God's creatures that has the right characteristic. Until next week, Fisher Mond saying goodbye.

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0: was that?
1: Well, that was the crack. I say that was the crack of dawn, Miss Sissy.
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1: From the poorhouse to the palace, Bethel Baptist Church is pleased to bring you this uplifting program hosted by Dr. Doug Castle. 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

Well, we're looking at the construction materials that build a life that we one day will be examined by God. And Paul talks here in 1 Corinthians chapter 3, verses 11 through 17. He talks about that we're building on with gold, silver, precious stones, or wood, hay, and stubble. We talked about the gold yesterday, but silver is also used, a type of the price of redemption in the Bible. The foundation of the tabernacle was composed of 100 blocks of silver. Each one weighed 100 pounds. 10,000 pounds of silver formed the foundation of God's dwelling place with man. There's never been a foundation like it before or since. A man redeemed the life of his neighbor who was gored by an ox for 30 pieces of silver. Exodus 21, verse 32. Jesus was betrayed for 30 pieces of silver. As gold is used to glorify the Father, the silver is used to remember and glorify his Son. We build our lives in such a way that we never forget the sufferings, the sorrow, the sacrifice, the shame of our Lord and Savior Jesus Christ, who took our death to give us his life. Because it is his life we're living now. Galatians 2:20. I live. I am crucified with Christ. Nevertheless, I live, yet not I, but Christ liveth in me. And the life which I now live in the flesh, I live by the faith of the Son of God who loved me and gave himself for me. There's nothing, you know, there's nothing earthly or selfish in the silver. It's the life that is lived for Christ in remembrance of what he's done for us. It also talks about precious stones. You know, the names of the 12 tribes of Israel were inscribed on two black onyx stones that were borne on the shoulders of the priest. And then there was a breastplate of judgment. There were four rows of three stones. To each son of Jacob was ascribed a precious stone that denoted his personal character. The New Jerusalem has 12 foundations of precious stones. Each foundation bears the name of one of the 12 apostles, again signifying the character of that individual. The gold brings glory to God. The silver finds its life in Christ. The precious stones find some particular character trait in each of us that God will use. God made you the way you are because that's the way he wanted you to be so that he could use you. And these precious stones indicate our personal character and traits as they are allowed to be used by God to build a life that will honor and glorify him. We are each and every one different and unique. Some are leaders, some are followers, some are more intelligent, some are more athletic, some are more well-spoken, some are outgoing, some are introverted. We come from different families, social classes, cultures, languages, and a variety of other distinctions, but God can use each of us in our own unique way. Nobody's going to stand before God and claim that they could not build based on their own individuality. Paul will again acknowledge this later in this epistle. In 1 Corinthians chapter 15, verse 10, he'll say, "But by the grace of God, I am what I am, and his grace, which was bestowed upon me, was not in vain. But I labored more abundantly than they all, yet not I, but the grace of God, which was with me." God has created us with a purpose, and he can use us as he made us. He used Moses, who stammered, and Paul, whose speech was contemptible. We are fearfully and wonderfully made for a unique and specific purpose. Psalm 139, verse 14. I will praise thee, for I am fearfully and wonderfully made. Marvelous are thy works, and that my soul knoweth right well. Every life is precious to God. Every life has value to God. Nobody's ever going to stand before God and claim that God made them in such a way that they couldn't be used. God made you in a specific way to be used. In 1 Corinthians 7, verse number 7, Paul tells us that every man hath his proper gift. In the Mount Olivet Discourse of Matthew 25, Jesus said that a talent was given to every man according to his several ability. You have an ability that God has given you. He's blessed you with. God made you in a certain way to use you in a specific way. Now, there's also wood, hay, and stubble. Now, wood on the surface is, you know, you think about it, it's beautiful. Oak, hickory, walnut, maple, cherry, poplar, mahogany, ebony, redwood, purple heart, red heart, Bacardi, olive, wingy, zebra, spalted maple. Do you want me to keep going? There are a host of beautiful woods with beautiful grains that can be turned into almost anything. They are found all over the world. So it is with God's people. The problem with wood is that it's corruptible. Wood will eventually decay. If left exposed to the elements, it will rot. It's a living creation that has a life that will end. There's no wood that can survive the fire. Even fossilized wood
cannot survive the fire that will one day consume this earth. You know what? There are a lot of Christians who build a beautiful life. We can't say that it's not without value. Wood has value, but it's not worth what the gold is, and it doesn't abide the fire. The wood has value, listen, to the individual who builds their life here on earth. But it was constructed in such a way that it has no value to God. They left God, the gold, out of their life and put themselves in his place. They built their own life with no place for any work of God. That's the believer who builds for the, we would say, the nasty now and now without any regard for the sweet by and by. Those who build with wood also use the hay. Hay is a grass that is used for food. There are those who take earthly nourishment, but they neglect their spiritual food. Like the multitude of John 6, they reject the bread of life come down from heaven. Again, the believer feeds on the things of this world, that feeds on the things of this that the world provides instead of feeding on the bread that God sent down from heaven. They're not going to have the strength to serve the Lord, only themselves. Christ does not sustain them. The things of this world sustain them. And what sustains you on earth, which always does a poor job at best, can

0: survived the flaming judgment of God. Now let me tell you something. You know what you're working with. You know what kind of life you're building. By the way, everybody else can see it. It's very obvious. You can see the people that God is able to put into the press to refine his gold. When he has tried me, I shall come forth as gold. You can see the people who live a Christ-like life. You can see the people who their unique character traits are used not for themselves but for the glory of God. And you can see people that, man, it seems like they go to church, but boy, it's all about them. Boy, they got the best house. They got all the stuff. Why? Because they don't tithe. They don't give to missions. And they don't ever put any time into the church. And they don't help at the work days or go soul winning or teach a class. It's all about them. And man, sometimes we look at them and say, man, that looks good. And the truth is, they're feeding on the hay. They're just sitting there feeding on everything this world has to offer. And one day, There's always stubble in there. One day, the fire shall try every man's work of what sort it is. We're going to look at that on the next broadcast. I promise you, whatever you're doing, God's going to put it to the fire. It's going to be put to the test. And you know what? God loves it. If you want to just go ahead and build for the nasty now and now, you can do that. He'll let you do that. But one day, you're going to suffer the loss of all things. And you're going to wish that the little span of time, that little vapor of a life that you had in this world, had been used to build a great reward in heaven. And while others who had very little in this world find out they have great reward waiting for them in heaven. My time is gone for today. May the Lord bless you until our time again. God bless you is our prayer. Until then.
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0: 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God bless you.
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0: This is the More Sure Word broadcast, a biblical preaching outreach of Pastor Brent Logan from the Sweet Springs Baptist Church in Ardmore, Alabama. We are so glad you've joined us today. And now let's listen in from the pulpit of Pastor Logan.
1: For whereas there is among you envying and strife, carnal people strive. Means they fight and they fuss and they argue a lot. A carnal person has a short fuse. I'm not saying you're not saved. I'm just saying you're carnal. Because it takes about that much to set you off. And the problem with you is the Holy Ghost is not in charge of you. When you have a short fuse, and I tell you, this is mostly demonstrated in private settings in the family. The carnality that you have a short fuse and then blow your... You're just carnal. A spiritual person can hit his hand, hit his finger with a hammer and he doesn't cuss. He'll say, "Ow!" But the carnal person, come on now. You know exactly what the carnal person is going to do. So how long is your fuse? Well, why don't you come down and get spiritual? Let the Holy Ghost lengthen your fuse. Let the Holy Ghost keep you from fussing and fighting. And arguing, and never getting along. Look, that's the next thing. Verse 3, he says, strife and divisions. Carnal people are divisive. They can't get along with anybody. They can't stay together with others. They're always bringing up issues with other people. They just can't get along. They're divisive. They're always dividing. Verse number three, I didn't get the last phrase. Are you not carnal and walk as men? Carnal people act a lot like lost people. When he says you walk as men, he says, you know, you're walking just like lost people. You're acting just like lost people. You can be saved and act just like a lost person. All you have to do is be carnal. By the way, you cannot get a carnal man to have a godly appetite or quit doing blank. A carnal person is not going to quit doing blank. They got to get spiritual. Right. A carnal person is going to have no power to stop whatever they're doing that's of the flesh. They got to give themselves to the Holy Ghost and let the Holy Ghost start running their life, and then He'll change what they do and how they live. Until then, they're going to act like a lost person. They're going to walk as men, have the same appetites. A lot of times we say, well, them people can't be saved. And all they are is they're just carnal people. Do you know Paul said, hey, you Corinthians, you're doing things that lost people don't even do. But they weren't lost. But they sure were carnal. And this is the moral of that story. When you're carnal, there is no end of what you're capable of doing.
2: Right.
1: Verse number 4. Last thing about carnal people. For while one saith, I'm of Paul, and another, I'm of Apollos, are you not carnal? Carnal people play favorites. They have their BFF. They have people that they like more than other people. That's just carnality. You mean we can't have best friends? No. Can I have a best child? How would you like to be in the family where there was somebody that was treated better than you, and you know what that would do to you as a sibling? I love Benjamin. I love Bethany. I even love Lydia. Guys, if this church gets to the place where these people always have to be with these people, but they won't be with the other people, all it is carnality. And you can say whatever you want to say about that, but that's the God's truth. Because we're just supposed to love each other the same. We're in one family. We're supposed to have the same care for all the members. You say, well, I don't like them. I understand that. But that doesn't mean that you're going to have favorites with the ones you do like. Well, they get on my nerves. Well, okay, your spouse may get on your nerves. Your kids may get it, but you still love them. You don't pull yourself away from them. A carnal church is a church that has all these segregations of people. I like to be with these people instead of these other people. And a spiritual person will befriend anybody and love anybody just as much as they love the other person. Playing favorites. And I know sometimes with the younger kids, you know, our kids, we think that's cute, you know, they got a best friend. Yeah. It's teaching a lesson. The people I don't like, I don't have to be around. I'll just be around the people that I do like. And then they won't be able to get along with them. Okay, that's enough negative preaching. Who's spiritual? He said in verse 15 of chapter 2, he that is spiritual. He said in chapter 3, verse 1, I could not speak unto you as unto spiritual. So what's the spiritual man? What's his characteristics? Verse number 5, who then is Paul and who is Apollos, but ministers by whom ye believe, even as the Lord gave to every man. Paul's a spiritual man, I tell you that. He may count himself to be carnal, but he's a spiritual man. He's writing the Word of God. He's living for Jesus Christ. He's sold out to the Lord. He knows what it's like to be used of the Holy Ghost and be surrendered to the Holy Ghost and let God have all of his life. He even died for Jesus Christ. And when he writes this as a spiritual man, he says, who then is Paul and who is Apollos? But ministers, spiritual people always want to minister to somebody. They want a ministry. They want to help people. They want to be used of God to touch somebody's life. They're not all interested in what somebody can, how they can minister to me, but how I can minister to them. There's a million ministries to be involved in. We have a ministry of mowing the grass here that somebody does. We have a ministry of cleaning the missionary house and the toilets over there. We have ministries in the nursing home and ministries in the nursery and ministries with Master Club and ministries with the teens, ministries with the old people, or I mean the senior saints, I'm sorry. Ministries with children, vacation Bible school, ministries with missions. There's so many places, and a spiritual man says, I just want to be used of God. I'm not about what I want in life. And the spiritual people work together. Verse 6, I have planted, Apollos watered. Paul and Apollos weren't always on the same page, but they worked together. Verse number 8, now he that planteth and he that watereth are one. Spiritual people work together for the common good of the things of God, and they work together and they know it's important because God's work is important. Apollos always didn't do what Paul wanted him to do. He said, I wrote to him to come, but he wasn't in his mind to come. But he didn't throw Apollos out and say, oh, y'all don't, Paul, Apollos won't listen to me. I'm not going to have anything to do with him. No, he kept working with him because he valued his part of the ministry, though it was a different part than his part. You know, I know sometimes people think that the only ministry, the only ministry that's important is the one I'm doing. And all I can think about, and all I want the pastor to be interested in, is the ministry that I have. Instead of the ministry that somebody else has. I want to help them. No, I've got to exalt my ministry. Not Paul. He says, we're in this working together. Verse number 7. So then neither he that planteth anything, neither he that watereth. He says, verse 5, who is Paul? Who's Apollos? You know what he says? He said, I tell you what, I'm nothing, and Paul's nothing, and we're all nothing. You can always tell a spiritual man because he says, I'm nothing. He acknowledges the fact that if anybody had a right to brag, I mean, Paul, he even said that in his epistles. He could have bragged about being of the tribe of Benjamin and raised at the feet of Gamaliel and all the Bible that he knew and all, and being blameless and all this, a Hebrew of the Hebrews and a Pharisee of the Pharisees. And then he says this, and I count all that but dung. I'm nothing. And Jesus is everything. That's a spiritual man. He writes to the Corinthians and says, I'll tell you what, I'm nothing. Sure would be good if you'd agree with me on that. And the reason y'all got problems over there is because you're carnal, because you think you're something. If a man think himself to be something when he is nothing, he deceiveth himself. A spiritual man knows what he is. He knows that he's this. He knows that he's the chief of sinners. He knows he doesn't deserve the grace and the mercy of God. Spiritual, that's why the most spiritual people usually are the people that always are repenting about everything. Them carnal people, amen, you can't move them with a stick of dynamite. They don't see anything wrong with them. Paul just says, I'm nothing. By the way, Apollos is nothing. And you're nothing too, you just don't see it. But he said, I'll tell you who is something. God is something. Because God is the one that's given this increase. And that's the last thing I want to say about a spiritual man, and I'm through preaching. A spiritual man wants God to get the credit, wants God to get the glory, wants God to be exalted. Wants people to see God. Wants people to see the power of God and the work of God and the glory of God. That's why he said, where therefore you eat or drink to this church, do all to the glory of God. If you start doing things by the glory of God, maybe you can understand what it's like to be spiritual. Spiritual people walk in the Spirit. Spiritual people are filled with the Spirit. Spiritual people are led by the Spirit. And spiritual people bring forth the fruit of the Spirit to the glory of Jesus Christ. So I ask you tonight, are you carnal or are you spiritual? And will you fight your carnality and let the Holy Ghost have his way? Because whichever nature you feed, if you feed that spirit, the Holy Ghost is going to be stronger. You feed that flesh and the flesh is going to be stronger. That's why we want you in the Bible, and we want you on your knees, and we want you in church, and we want you at the altar, and we want you ministering to people, because we want your life wrapped up in the things of the Spirit to build your spirit up instead of wrapping your life up in the things of the world and the things of the flesh, even if they're not sinful. Because before you know it, someone else is running your life besides the Holy Ghost.
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0: It's time for the Daily Scripture Reading. Opening our Bibles today to the book of Romans, let's begin with chapters 1 through 4. That's the book of Romans, chapters 1 through 4.
1: The Epistle of Paul the Apostle to the Romans, chapter 1. Paul, a servant of Jesus Christ, called to be an apostle, separated unto the gospel of God, which he had promised afore by his prophets in the Holy Scriptures, concerning his Son Jesus Christ our Lord, which was made of the seed of David according to the flesh, and declared to be the Son of God with power according to the Spirit of holiness by the resurrection from the dead, by whom we have received grace and apostleship for obedience to the faith among all nations for his name, among whom are ye also the called of Jesus Christ. To all that be in Rome, beloved of God, called to be saints, grace to you and peace from God our Father and the Lord Jesus Christ. First, I thank my God through Jesus Christ for you all that your faith is spoken of throughout the whole world. For God is my witness, whom I serve with my spirit in the gospel of his Son, that without ceasing I make mention of you always in my prayers, making request, if by any means now at length I might have a prosperous journey by the will of God to come unto you. For I long to see you, that I may impart unto you some spiritual gift, to the end ye may be established. That is, that I may be comforted together with you by the mutual faith both of you and me. Now I would not have you ignorant, brethren, that oftentimes I purposed to come unto you, but was let hitherto, that I might have some fruit among you also, even as among other Gentiles. I am debtor both to the Greeks and to the barbarians, both to the wise and to the unwise. So, as much as in me is, I am ready to preach the gospel to you that are at Rome also. For I am not ashamed of the gospel of Christ, for it is the power of God unto salvation to every one that believeth, to the Jew first, and also to the Greek. For therein is the righteousness of God revealed from faith to faith, as it is written, the just shall live by faith. For the wrath of God is revealed from heaven against all ungodliness and unrighteousness of men who hold the truth in unrighteousness, because that which may be known of God is manifest in them, for God hath showed it unto them. For the invisible things of him from the creation of the world are clearly seen, being understood by the things that are made, even his eternal power and Godhead, so that they are without excuse. Because that when they knew God, they glorified him not as God, neither were thankful, but became vain in their imaginations, and their foolish heart was darkened. Professing themselves to be wise, they became fools, and changed the glory of the uncorruptible God into an image made like to corruptible man, and to birds, and four-footed beasts, and creeping things. Wherefore God also gave them up to uncleanness through the lusts of their own hearts, to dishonor their own bodies between themselves, who changed the truth of God into a lie, and worshipped and served the creature more than the Creator, who is blessed forever. Amen. For this cause God gave them up unto vile affections, for even their women did change the natural use into that which is against nature. And likewise also the men, leaving the natural use of the woman, burned in their lust one toward another, men with men working that which is unseemly, and receiving in themselves that recompense of their error which was meet. And even as they did not like to retain God in their knowledge, God gave them over to a reprobate mind to do those things which are not convenient, being filled with all unrighteousness, fornication, wickedness, covetousness, maliciousness, full of envy, murder, debate, deceit, malignity, whisperers, backbiters, haters of God, despiteful, proud, boasters, inventors of evil things, disobedient to parents, without understanding, covenant breakers, without natural affection, implacable, unmerciful, who, knowing the judgment of God, that they which commit such things are worthy of death, not only do the same, but have pleasure in them that do them. Chapter 2. Therefore thou art inexcusable, O man, whosoever thou art that judgest. For wherein thou judgest another, thou condemnest thyself. For thou that judgest doest the same things. But we are sure that the judgment of God is according to truth against them which commit such things. And thinkest thou this, O man, that judgest them which do such things and doest the same, that thou shalt escape the judgment of God? Or despisest thou the riches of his goodness and forbearance and longsuffering, not knowing that the goodness of God leadeth thee to repentance? But after thy hardness and impenitent heart, treasurest up unto thyself wrath against the day of wrath and revelation of the righteous judgment of God, who will render to every man according to his deeds, to them who by patient continuance in well-doing seek for glory and honor and immortality, eternal life, but unto them that are contentious and do not obey the truth, but obey unrighteousness, indignation and wrath, tribulation and anguish upon every soul of man that doeth evil, of the Jew first and also of the Gentile. But glory, honor, and peace to every man that worketh good, to the Jew first and also to the Gentile. For there is no respect of persons with God. For as many as have sinned without law shall also perish without law, and as many as have sinned in the law shall be judged by the law. For not the hearers of the law are just before God, but the doers of the law shall be justified. For when the Gentiles, which have not the law, do by nature the things contained in the law, these, having not the law, are a law unto themselves, which show the work of the law written in their hearts, their conscience also bearing witness, and their thoughts, the meanwhile, accusing or else excusing one another. In the day when God shall judge the secrets of men by Jesus Christ, according to my gospel. Behold, thou art called a Jew, and restest in the law, and makest thy boast of God, and knowest his will, and approvest the things that are more excellent, being instructed out of the law, and art confident that thou thyself art a guide of the blind, a light of them which are in darkness, an instructor of the foolish, a teacher of babes, which hast the form of knowledge and of the truth in the law. Thou therefore, which teachest another, teachest thou not thyself? Thou that preachest a man should not steal, dost thou steal? Thou that sayest a man should not commit adultery, dost thou commit adultery? Thou that abhorrest idols, dost thou commit sacrilege? Thou that makest thy boast of the law, through breaking the law dishonorest thou God? For the name of God is blasphemed among the Gentiles through you, as it is written. For circumcision verily profiteth, if thou keep the law. But if thou be a breaker of the law, thy circumcision is made uncircumcision. Therefore, if the uncircumcision keep the righteousness of the law, shall not his uncircumcision be counted for circumcision? And shall not uncircumcision, which is by nature, if it fulfill the law, judge thee, who by the letter and circumcision dost transgress the law? For he is not a Jew, which is one outwardly. Neither is that circumcision which is outward in the flesh. But he is a Jew, which is one inwardly. And circumcision is that of the heart, in the spirit, and not in the letter, whose praise is not of men, but of God. Chapter 3. What advantage then hath the Jew, or what profit is there of circumcision? Much every way, chiefly because that unto them were committed the oracles of God. For what if some did not believe? Shall their unbelief make the faith of God without effect? God forbid. Yea, let God be true, but every man a liar. As it is written, that thou mightest be justified in thy sayings, and mightest overcome when thou art judged. But if our unrighteousness commend the righteousness of God, what shall we say? Is God unrighteous who taketh vengeance? I speak as a man. God forbid, for then how shall God judge the world? For if the truth of God hath more abounded through my lie unto his glory, why yet am I also judged as a sinner, and not rather, as we be slanderously reported, and as some affirm that we say, let us do evil that good may come, whose damnation is just. What then? Are we better than they? No, in no wise. For we have before proved both Jews and Gentiles that they are all under sin. As it is written, there is none righteous, no, not one. There is none that understandeth, there is none that seeketh after God. They are all gone out of the way, they are together become unprofitable. There is none that doeth good, no, not one. Their throat is an open sepulchre. With their tongues they have used deceit. The poison of asps is under their lips, whose mouth is full of cursing and bitterness. Their feet are swift to shed blood. Destruction and misery are in their ways, and the way of peace have they not known. There is no fear of God before their eyes. Now we know that what things soever the law saith, it saith to them who are under the law, that every mouth may be stopped, and all the world may become guilty before God. Therefore, by the deeds of the law, there shall no flesh be justified in his sight. For by the law is the knowledge of sin. But now the righteousness of God without the law is manifested, being witnessed by the law and the prophets, even the righteousness of God, which is by faith of Jesus Christ, unto all and upon all them that believe. For there is no difference, for all have sinned and come short of the glory of God, being justified freely by his grace through the redemption that is in Christ Jesus, whom God hath set forth to be a propitiation through faith in his blood, to declare his righteousness for the remission of sins that are past through the forbearance of God. To declare, I say, at this time, his righteousness, that he might be just, and the justifier of him which believeth in Jesus. Where is boasting, then? It is excluded. By what law? Of works? Nay, but by the law of faith. Therefore, we conclude that a man is justified by faith without the deeds of the law. Is he the God of the Jews only? Is he not also of the Gentiles? Yes, of the Gentiles also, seeing it is one God which shall justify the circumcision by faith and uncircumcision through faith. Do we then make void the law through faith? God forbid. Yea, we establish the law. Chapter 4. What shall we say then that Abraham our father, as pertaining to the flesh, hath found? For if Abraham were justified by works, he hath whereof to glory, but not before God. For what saith the Scripture? Abraham believed God, and it was counted unto him for righteousness. Now to him that worketh is the reward not reckoned of grace, but of debt. For to him that worketh not, but believeth on him that justifieth the ungodly, his faith is counted for righteousness. Even as David also describeth the blessedness of the man unto whom God imputeth righteousness without works, saying, blessed are they whose iniquities are forgiven and whose sins are covered. Blessed is the man to whom the Lord will not impute sin. Cometh this blessedness then upon the circumcision only, or upon the uncircumcision also? For we say that faith was reckoned to Abraham for righteousness. How was it then reckoned? When he was in circumcision or in uncircumcision? Not in circumcision, but in uncircumcision. And he received the sign of circumcision, a seal of the righteousness of the faith which he had, yet being uncircumcised, that he might be the father of all them that believe, though they be not circumcised, that righteousness might be imputed unto them also. And the father of circumcision, to them who are not of the circumcision only, but who also walk in the steps of that faith of our father Abraham, which he had, being yet uncircumcised. For the promise that he should be the heir of the world was not to Abraham or to his seed through the law, but through the righteousness of faith. For if they which are of the law be heirs, faith is made void, and the promise made of none effect. Because the law worketh wrath. For where no law is, there is no transgression. Therefore it is of faith, that it might be by grace, to the end the promise might be sure to all the seed, not to that only which is of the law, but to that also which is of the faith of Abraham, who is the father of us all. As it is written, I have made thee a father of many nations. before him whom he believed, even God, who quickeneth the dead, and calleth those things which be not as though they were, who against hope believed in hope that he might become the father of many nations, according to that which was spoken, so shall thy seed be. And being not weak in faith, he considered not his own body now dead when he was about 100 years old, neither yet the deadness of Sarah's womb. He staggered not at the promise of God through unbelief, but was strong in faith, giving glory to God, and being fully persuaded that what he had promised he was able also to perform. And therefore it was imputed to him for righteousness. Now, it was not written for his sake alone that it was imputed to him, but for us also, to whom it shall be imputed, if we believe on him that raised up Jesus our Lord from the dead, who was delivered for our offenses, and was raised again for our justification.

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0: This is the Gospel Hour, making known to this nation the gospel of Jesus Christ. 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
1: Now, dear Lord God, as we open thy word to study today, lead us by the Spirit, and we'll give God the praise in Jesus' name. Amen. Now, Paul, the Apostle Paul, who said that he was called, ordained, and called an apostle to the Gentiles. Now, that's in Romans 11:13. In Romans 11:13, then in Timothy, he told Timothy that he was a teacher. Now, notice, in the beginning of chapter 10, brethren, my heart's desire and prayer to God for Israel is that they might be S-A-V-E-D, saved. That they might be saved. Now, for I bear them record, they have a zeal of God, but not according to knowledge. Now, it's not enough to be zealous, it's not enough to be religious. They have a zeal of God, but not according to knowledge. For they being ignorant of God's righteousness, please notice this, God's righteousness, and going about to establish their own righteousness. Now, that's what people are doing today. Religious history is repeating itself. Have not submitted themselves unto the righteousness of God. Now note, they going about to establish their own righteousness have not submitted themselves unto the righteousness of God. For, now this is verse 4, Romans 10:4, and please listen carefully. For Christ is the end of the law for righteousness to everyone that believeth. For Moses describeth the righteousness which is of the law, that the man which doeth those things shall live by them. But the righteousness which is of faith speaketh on this wise. Say not in thine heart, who shall ascend into heaven, that is to bring Christ down from above, or who shall descend into the deep. Now notice what he's saying, who shall descend into the deep, that is to bring Christ up from the dead. But what saith it? The word. Now notice. The word is nigh thee, even in thy mouth and in thy heart. That is the word of faith which we preach. Now we're saved by grace through faith. Don't forget that. The word of faith which we preach. Except a man be born of water, and the water's the word. Now listen, here it is. Paul says, here's what I preach. Now listen, beloved. If this man was called and ordained of God, an apostle to the Gentiles, and if he was ordained a teacher to the Gentiles, then I'm willing to stake my salvation on the doctrine of the Apostle Paul, and I'm willing to stake my salvation on what he preached. And he said in 1 Corinthians 1:17, I came not to baptize, or rather Christ sent me not to baptize, but to preach the gospel. Now I'm willing to stake my salvation and my hope of glory and my staying out of hell on what he preaches. Now, here it is. Here's what he said. Let me read verse 8 again. I've talked so much. But what saith it? The word is nigh thee, even in thy mouth, in thy heart. That is the word of faith which we preach. Now here's the word of faith which Paul preached. That if thou shalt confess with thy mouth the Lord Jesus, and shalt believe in thine heart that God hath raised him from the dead, thou shalt be saved. For with the heart man believeth unto righteousness. We're not baptized into righteousness. We are not immersed into righteousness. And water does not bring righteousness, beloved. Never in this world. But with the heart man believeth unto righteousness, and with the mouth confession is made unto salvation. For the scripture saith, whosoever believeth on him shall not be ashamed, for there is no difference between the Jew and the Greek, for the same Lord over all is rich in mercy, rich unto all that call upon him, for whosoever shall call on him Lord shall be saved. Now I want to stop right there, beloved, just a moment, and I want you there in Radio Land, I want you to get your Bible, and I want you to follow me. And for the sake of your soul, and for the sake of the gospel, and for the sake of the blood of Jesus Christ, let us see this thing together today as God has laid it down, and let's believe it. Now, Paul said, my heart's desire and prayer to God for my people is that they might be saved. Now, he said they have a zeal of God, but not according to knowledge. Now, he said, Moses said that they that live by the law must do the things of the law. But he said the righteousness of faith speaketh on this wise. And he said in verse 8, what saith it? The word is nigh thee in thy mouth. That is the word of faith which we preach. Now here's salvation. That if thou shalt confess with thy mouth the Lord Jesus. If thou shalt confess with thy mouth the Lord Jesus. Now what does that mean? What does that mean? That means that I'm willing to say with my mouth, I believe Jesus Christ is the virgin-born Son of the triune God. I believe Jesus Christ was born of the Virgin Mary, came into the world, born in Bethlehem of Judea, and lived and suffered and was crucified. I believe with my mouth, I confess with my mouth that I believe in my heart that Jesus was everything the Bible says he is. All right. And thou shalt believe in thine heart that God raised him from the dead. Now what does that mean? Believe in your heart. Now, the devils believe and tremble, but they don't believe in their heart. Now, they believe in your heart. Now, for instance, when a young man and a young girl meet, they know each other as persons. They believe in each other as persons. He believes she's a young lady. She believes he's a young man. But, beloved, they don't unite in marriage the first time they meet. Now then, I'm talking about decent marriage. I'm not talking about lust and ungodliness. I'm talking about decent people. I mean people who decently get married. I'm not talking about two drunks. A drunk man and a drunk woman might get married the first time they ever saw each other if they could get somebody crazy enough to marry them. But I'm talking about people who fall in love and marry. Now, they know that there are each other, they know each other are persons. But now when they are in each other's company and they talk to each other and they fellowship together and they come to know each other and they believe in each other, then he, the boy, asks the young lady to become his bride and she says, I will. And they go to a minister or to some authority and they're married. Now then, what are they doing? They confess. He says, I will. She says, I will or I do. They are confessing with their mouth that they believe in each other. They believe in each other to the place that they are staking their whole life, their whole being, everything they are and have. They are coming together to be man and wife, to live and love, suffer, rejoice, and weep together. Now, that's believing in the heart. Now, believing with the head or the mind, I believe there are people, I believe they are people, but I wouldn't trust them with my money or with my valuables or with papers that are very important. But people that I know, my wife, I trust her, I would certainly commit anything valuable that I have on the face of this earth into her keeping because I believe in her with all my heart. Now then, to confess with your mouth means to confess that you believe Jesus was virgin born, came here, lived, suffered, and died, and then to believe in your heart that God raised him dead, then the Bible says, thou shalt be saved. Now let me tell you something now. If there was any other requirement to redemption, Paul would have put it in there. Now, don't you tell me he wouldn't. Because this man was called of God, ordained of God, and sent of God to deliver the message to the Gentiles, and the Spirit using the word to call out the Gentile bride of Christ. Now then, there's the first thing I want you to see. If we confess with our mouth the Lord Jesus, believe in our heart that God raised him dead, thou shalt be saved. No water, no river, no baptistry, no washing away sins, no baptismal regeneration. Believe and confess. That's it. Now then, verse 10, for with the heart man believeth unto righteousness. Now, would you dare tell me that a man could be righteous and not be saved? He can be self-righteous. Sure, he can be self-righteous. But this says righteousness. Righteousness, beloved. In other words, it means the righteousness of God. God's righteousness. And it's not talking about self-righteousness. For with the heart, the body, the flesh, has nothing to do with redemption, has nothing to do with salvation. Now, we live in the body. We are man's a trinity, soul, spirit, and body. You can't get around it. To save your life, you can't. God wants you to love him with all your soul, spirit, and mind, everything you are. Now then, the heart, with the heart man believeth unto righteousness, and with the mouth confession is made unto salvation. With the mouth. Now, not baptism, brother. God bless you, not baptism, the mouth. Not water, the mouth. The heart does the believing. The heart does the receiving, and the mouth does the confessing. For the scripture saith, whosoever believeth on him shall not be ashamed. For there is no difference, either Jew between Jew and Greek, that is, the Jew and the Gentile. For the same Lord over all is rich unto all that call on him. Now, here it is. Listen, beloved. He said, whosoever shall call. Now, listen. How shall they call on him in whom they have not believed? How shall they believe in him of whom they have not heard? How shall they hear without a preacher? And how shall they preach except they be sent? Now then, what I want you to notice is this. God, Paul says, through the foolishness of the preaching of the gospel, save them who believe the gospel. Now, here's what happens. God calls men to preach the gospel. God's men preach the gospel. And the sinner hears the gospel. And that's what Jesus did to Nicodemus. Why, bless your soul. He preached Old Testament gospel. It's all the gospel. All scriptures inspired of God. He said, Nicodemus, as Moses lifted up the serpent in the wilderness, Son of God was preaching the gospel to Nicodemus. You know that as well as I do. You can't get around it. And then he said, God so loved the world, he gave his only begotten Son. That's the gospel. God sent not his Son in the world to condemn the world. That's the gospel. He that believeth on him is not condemned. That's the gospel. So Jesus preached the gospel to Nicodemus. Now then, the minister preaches the gospel. The sinner hears the gospel. The word. Hearing the word, the sinner believes the word. And believing the word, he believes in his heart that Jesus came into the world, was crucified, died, shed his blood, they buried him, God raised him from the dead. And believing that, the sinner says, or calls and says, God be merciful to me, a sinner, or God save me, or Jesus save me, or forgive my sins, cover my sins. It don't make any difference. You don't have to say, there's no cut, ironclad prayer for a sinner to pray. A sinner don't have to pray, God be merciful to me, a sinner. That's what the publican prayed, and that's all right. The thief on the cross said, Lord, remember me when thou comest into thy kingdom. That's all right. But it doesn't matter. You just say, God be merciful to me, a sinner. God forgive my sins. Save me for Jesus' sake. Put my sins under the blood. Come into my heart. That's all. Now then, calling. Whosoever shall call. But, beloved, they cannot call until the preacher has preached the word. They've heard the word. They believe the word. When the preacher preaches the word, and the sinner hears the word, and the sinner believes the word, then the sinner is ready and is in a position to call. And when the sinner calls on God, that means that in that sinner's heart, he believes that God is God, and God loves sinners, and Jesus died for sinners. And he believes that Jesus can save a sinner. And when the sinner believes that, he says, God be merciful to me, a sinner, or Lord, save me. And that's confessing with his mouth in prayer, confessing that he believes that Jesus is the Christ, the Son of God, and believing, thank God your sins are forgiven, your name is written in the Lamb's Book of Life, and you become a born child of God. Now it's as plain as a nose on your face. Paul said in Romans 10:1, my heart's desire and prayer to God for my people is that they might be saved. And then he tells us how we're saved. He didn't mention the River Jordan. He didn't mention the Baptist. You say, preacher, you don't believe in baptism, do you? I've been baptized. Bless your heart. Indeed, I have. But there's a lot of people who've been baptized, God bless you, that haven't been washed in the blood. You say, you're judging. I'm not judging. Jesus Christ said, by their fruits ye shall know them. Jesus Christ said, if you love the world, the love of God's not in you. Jesus, the Bible says, Holy Ghost says, fail not the assembling of yourselves together. And some of you who are listening to me today, you've been baptized and you haven't been to church in 6 months. Some of you, no doubt, listening to me, you've been baptized and you haven't been to church in 8 or 10 years. And you've been baptized, but you know down deep in your heart that you're not living for God and you know you're not saved. Baptism doesn't save you. It doesn't help save you. It doesn't wash your sins away. Baptism has nothing to do with redemption. It has nothing to do with salvation. It has something to do with obedience. We should be baptized because Jesus said, teaching them, baptizing them in the name of the Father, Son, and Holy Ghost, teaching them to observe all things whatsoever I have commanded you. We should be baptized. We should receive the Lord's Supper. But it doesn't help save us. Now then, the plan of salvation in Romans 10 is in reverse. In other words, it's laid down by the Holy Ghost step by step. That if thou shalt confess with thy mouth the Lord Jesus, believe in thine heart God raised from the dead, thou shalt be saved. With the heart man believeth unto righteousness, with the mouth confession is made unto salvation. Whosoever shall call on the name of the Lord shall be saved. How shall they call on him in whom they have not believed? How shall they believe in him of whom they have not heard? How shall they hear without a preacher? Now, Jesus preached to Nicodemus. Nicodemus heard what Jesus preached. He didn't understand it at first. Jesus gave him an illustration of the wind. He didn't understand it. Then Jesus preached the gospel. And he said, Moses, Nicodemus, you are a master in Israel. And as Moses lifted up the serpent in the wilderness, even so must the Son of Man be lifted up, that whosoever believeth in him should not perish, but have everlasting life. And Nicodemus believed it, received it, accepted it, and he was saved. He was born again that very day. So, the preacher preaches, the sinner hears, the sinner believes what the preacher preaches. I'm talking about God's man. I'm talking about the gospel. And if you want to know what the gospel is, read 1 Corinthians 15, 1 through 3 and 4. Read the first five verses. 1 Corinthians 15, 1 through 5, and you'll find that the gospel is the death, burial, and resurrection of the Son of God. Now that's the gospel. The death, burial, and resurrection of the Son of God. So the minister preaches the gospel, death, burial, and resurrection of Jesus. The sinner hears the gospel, death, burial, and resurrection of Jesus. The sinner believes that Jesus died and was buried and rose again. Verse 9. And then the sinner confesses that with his mouth when he says, God, be merciful to me, a sinner. God, forgive my sins for Jesus' sake. Jesus, come into my heart and save me. Whatever you say, whatever you pray, in your own words, in your own way, just so you admit and just so you confess that God sent Jesus. Jesus died for your sins, and God raised him from the dead. Now, that's the imperative. That's the imperative. We are born again, not of corruptible seed, but incorruptible by the Word of God. So the preacher preaches the Word of God. The sinner hears the Word of God. The Word of God brings faith. Faith exercised calls the sinner to call, and the sinner calls, thereby confessing with his mouth in their salvation. No water, no baptistry, no river. And then, when a sinner becomes a Christian, then, beloved friends, joining the local assembly, we follow Christ in baptism, testifying to the world that we've accepted a new life, the Lord Jesus. We receive the Lord's Supper. We take the bread and the fruit of the vine, testifying that we believe in his coming. He said, this do in remembrance of me until I come. And we do that. But the Lord's Supper, baptism, water, the bread, the fruit of the vine has nothing to do with saving us. We are saved by grace through faith. Grace is unmerited favor. Faith comes by hearing, hearing by the Word of God. So, Nicodemus, you must be born of water, and the water is the Word, and of the Spirit, and the Holy Ghost is the one who draws us, convicts us, and baptizes us into the body of Christ. So there's the new birth, and Paul was the minister, the teacher to the Gentiles, and certainly if it had been imperative to be immersed in water in Jesus' name to be born again, certainly Paul would have said that if thou shalt confess with thy mouth the Lord Jesus, believe in thine heart God raised him from the dead, and be immersed in water in Jesus' name. But he didn't put that in there. He didn't put it in there. No, no. It's Jesus. It's the blood. It's the cross. And that's the only way you'll ever be saved. God help you. Father, help that dear sinner that's under deep conviction now. Help them to call, and we know you'll answer. Lord, save that dear man or woman, boy or girl, it's nearest hell now. For Jesus' sake, amen.
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I'm going to give you the privilege of going out on the town tonight, and there's not going to be anybody, your mother, brother-in-law, granny, papa, and nobody on earth will know it. And then another thing, I want you to know, I'm going to turn my back, and I'm going over here, and I'm not going to look at them. I know nothing you do tonight. Just go to it. What would you do? Now then, if your heart was really right, I'll tell you what you'd do. You'd say, Lord, I want to be just as good a Christian when you're not looking as when you're looking. I wouldn't want to hurt you, because I wouldn't want to keep any secrets from God. Would you? And God knows if you love him, you'd tell him in the morning what you did last night. Amen? That's it. Now, I'll guarantee you won't help. You can't. Now, there may be some secrets on your heart you don't need to tell anybody else in the world. But I tell you, you better tell them to God. Because he knows them in the first place. But what would you do? What kind of a heart have you got? What kind of purity is there in your own soul tonight? Now turn with me, please, to Colossians chapter 3 and verse 23. I guess this is one of the things that inspired the message for tonight. I just see so much half-hearted everything today. People don't seem to care. Folks said, well, I don't want to get involved. And there are a lot of people, they don't want to cry around the church house anymore. They don't want no tears around the church. They don't mind crying in front of old television set. They'll sit up and watch that idiot outfit to hour after hour. Boy, listen, women sit around and watch them old soapbox harpers, you know, and watch those old hussies over there, John's other wife or Jim, somebody else. I mean, all that. But can't you realize you can give an account to God for your waste of time? Out in radio land and mothers and dads, I tell you, you're going to give an account to God for wasting your time in that kind of a life. And so, in the book of Colossians, chapter 3, you know what he said? He said, verse 17, whatsoever you do in word or deed, do all in the name of the Lord Jesus, giving thanks to God and the Father by him. And then, verse 23, chapter 3, 23, and whatsoever you do, do it heartily, as to the Lord and not unto men. Oh, he said, put your heart into it. That's only that's going to be acceptable with the Lord. Would you turn to the book of Psalms, chapter 51? We've never skipped that, and that's the one we've memorized, didn't we? Psalm 51. This is the great revival chapter, and along with Psalm 126. Psalm 51, verse 16. For thou desirest not sacrifice, else would I give it. Thy delight is not in burnt offering. Verse 17. The sacrifices of God are a broken spirit, a broken and a contrite heart. O God, thou wilt not despise. Why, I believe God would rather see a broken heart laid on the altar than $1 million any time. Money's no good. Money's no good. Actually, I guess the older I get, the more I realize that money is not worth one thing unless you use it for the glory of Christ. I guess I have everything in this world tonight that a person could want. I have clothes. All these clothes I have on tonight are brand new clothes been given to me. Shoes, socks, shirt. Of course, this all this striped shirt and his roll-off gave makes me feel like Joseph in the coat of many colors. But anyhow, and everything. Airplane is given to me. All of our cars have been given to us. And of course, we try to use them right. But I mean, what do you want with money? We've got buildings to live in, buildings to build and all that. I wouldn't give you 2 cents for all of them put together if we weren't going to use them for Jesus. I really wouldn't. What do you want to build them for? What do you want to live in? I wouldn't pay taxes on a house if me and my wife couldn't be Christians in it. I don't want a bunch of junk like that. I don't want anything except I want enough to do something for somebody in. Now, I've lived long enough to realize all that stuff gets in your way unless you're going to just turn it over to the Lord. Oh, listen, dear friend. He said, for where your treasure is, that's right where your heart's going to be. That's where your heart's going to be. That's why a man rather go out to the range on Sunday morning, because that's where his treasure is. His old heart goes out there with his treasure. If his treasure was up the church house where people are getting saved and the gospel's getting preached, that old heart would be up there too. That's the reason people don't go to revival meetings. Their treasure is not up in the revival meeting anymore. That's why they don't go back on Sunday night. It's a joke. The average Baptist church is getting to be a joke on Sunday night, Wednesday night. Oh, isn't it pathetic that we've gotten so far away from the Lord? And then people say, what's this world coming to? And what's wrong with our young people? There's not one thing wrong. We didn't get their heart fixed. Oh, we got their feet fixed and their head fixed and their clothes fixed. And we got maybe a little something for them to play with, but we never did get their heart fixed. How in the world can you get a girl fixed if you don't get her heart fixed? And the boys that are in trouble today, my woman called me this morning, called me twice.
long distance. He said, Brother Olof, I was in your office 3 years ago. You remember my boy? And I said, finally dawned on him. I said, yes, I remember when you brought him up there. And I tried to tell him he needed help and work with him. And he said, nope. I said, I'll make it by myself. I'm going to make it by myself. And he's in trouble, locked up in the jail. And they're just waiting a few more days to ship him off to prison now. And she called me back the second time and said, Brother Olof, couldn't you just take him anywhere, just somewhere? Oh, could you put him somewhere? Said, we missed our opportunity 3 years ago when we had him in your office. You could have told him about Jesus, but he didn't want to go, and I thought he'd make it without you. Now then, it's too late. Think about that. I tell you, we're going to have a long time to regret some mistakes that we make when we leave our children. Thy word have I hid in my heart, that I might not sin against thee. I'm going to close the message over in 1 Peter. 1 Peter, turn to the book of 1 Peter chapter 3, verse 15. 1 Peter chapter 3, verse 15. But sanctify the Lord God in your hearts. Write down in your heart. Be ready. Be ready always to give an answer to every man that asketh you a reason of the hope that is in you with meekness and fear. Now, you know where to get ready? It's to sanctify the Lord God in your hearts and be right ready then. You know how to get your Bible answered. He said, sanctify the Lord God in your heart. Be ready always to give an answer to every man that asketh you a reason of the hope that's in you with meekness and fear. How many of you, I'll let you stand up right now, and I'm not going to do it, I don't have time, but if I said, all, I want every last one to come up here and tell me why you know you're going to go to heaven when you die. I want you to give a reason. I mean, come on up here and just give a reason of why you know you're saved. I believe many of you could do it. I hope all of you could. But he said, sanctify the Lord God in your heart. First of all, got to get the Lord in your heart. All right, 2 Peter, chapter 1, and verse 19. We have also a more sure word of prophecy, whereunto you do well, that you take heed, as unto a light that shineth in a dark place, until the day dawn and the day star arise in your hearts. Got to get the day star. Got to get Jesus in your heart. Knowing this, first, get this first, he said, that no prophecy of the Scriptures in private interpretation. You have to go to the priest or the Virgin Mary, Brother Olof, or any other person. You go right to him, for the prophecy came not in old time, by the will of man. Holy men of God spake as they were moved by the Holy Ghost. What about it? Have you ever got your heart fixed? Wonder if I could share an old song. Precious. One of the most precious songs the Lord ever did. Let me sing in my life is this song. Dark the sin that soiled man's nature, long the distance that he felt,

the weasel wanders, and our eyes are filled with tears as we think of the love that sought us through the dreary wasted years. Yet we'll walk the holy highway for the pure, the blood washed alone.

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0: Hello, friends. This is Brother Troy Young, welcoming you to another exciting broadcast of the Voice of the Appalachians. 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
1: 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Radio friend, actions determine consequences. As we see global events lining up for God's great day of reckoning, let's so live our lives in such a way that pleases our Lord and brings glory to Him. Before we go off the air today, please note the following important announcements.
2: It was not a vegetable, but it was the shedding of blood. You recall Adam and Eve sinned and they were naked. They recognized they were naked and they were ashamed. And they took fig leaves and they covered themselves, but God was not pleased with that covering. And He took a lamb that was innocent and He shed the blood of the innocent so He could use the skin of that lamb to make them a covering that pleased and satisfied the God of heaven. Sincerity will not take you to heaven. Religion will not take you to heaven. What takes us to heaven is following the plain and simple instruction of the Word of God. And the instruction was that a blood sacrifice had to be made, and Abel's faith was in the blood. Abel's faith was in what God had said. I want you to notice that this religious man Cain not only is not respected of God in his sacrifice, but he is very wroth. I want to tell you, if you have a religion that makes you mad, you got the wrong one. Because salvation in Christ does not bring anger. It brings satisfaction and joy and peace. I've talked to a multitude of people about their salvation, and I'm surprised at the number of people who say, well, I do my very best. Now, why is it we would do our best rather than what God says? Why is it? Why do we want to do something? I'll tell you why, so we can claim the goodness to ourselves. But the Bible says it is not of works lest any man should boast. And I've heard it 10,000 times over. Well, that is what I think, that is what I believe, and I can't help what the Bible says. I don't want that kind of religion. I'm glad I don't have a religion. I have a relationship with Christ. Now, as it was in the days of Noah, own religion, man-made religion. I've had folks say, well, I just don't see it that way. Well, take the blinders off and let's see it God's way. I'm not trying to convince anybody of my way. I don't have a way. My way is God's way. And that's why we must stay with the Word of God. Do we understand the difference of Cain and Abel's sacrifice? Abel had faith in what God said. Cain did not, and Cain killed Abel because of that anger. What else was going on in those days? Well, those days were characterized by prosperity. And it's interesting as you walk through these verses, Genesis chapter 4 and verse number 20, you say, preacher, what's wrong with prosperity? Nothing unless it becomes an idol and comes between you and God. In chapter 4, verse number 20, the Bible says, and Ada bare Jabal, and he was the father of such as dwell in tents and of such as have cattle. Jabal was the first to practice the domestication of animals. Men no longer had to hunt or forage for their food. They merely raised the animals, and it allowed the people to have more than they needed and to have material gain and prosperity. Now, there is no sin in material gain and prosperity, but there is wrong when we let that prosperity keep us from worshiping the God of heaven. When we say, now here's what children of Israel did. They came to the place, they said, we're not going to give that Sabbath day to God because we want to raise more grain. We want to raise more cattle. We don't want to give that time to God. And you know what God did? God took them and put them in bondage for 70 years because they didn't put God first in their life. It is a wonderful thing to be blessed by God. And what a tragedy is to take that blessing and say, I can no longer serve God because I don't have time. I can no longer be in church anymore because I'm working to make prosperity in my life. The blessings of God, they're to be enjoyed, but they're not to become an idol in our life. So they forsook the Lord. This busyness kept those in Noah's day from hearing Noah and his warning and paying attention to the work and the righteousness of Noah. These days were characterized by pleasure. Verse number 21, Jubal is a very interesting individual as he invented musical instruments and was the father of expression of culture or expression of self. Now we have to be careful when we use an instrument to express the wrong desires of the flesh. For example, rock and roll music magnifies lust, adultery, and fornication. That's its purpose. I'm not telling you anything new. That's the history of rock and roll music. That instrument was not given to magnify the feelings of the flesh. It was given to magnify the God who made us. And I want to say I love music, but I want to tell you, music is not given to magnify the flesh. It's given to magnify the God who created us. And these were the beginning, and you read about him, but we're living in a pleasure-driven society. You say, preacher, what's wrong with those things? What's wrong is we become so busy in these things. When we think about serving God, the flesh has no appetite to serve God because we're so tired and weary and caught up in these things. Is it true that folks are not in church today because they were busy? And they can say, well, there's no sin in this, their sin in not being faithful to God. Read the history of Israel, and we find those days were characterized by pleasure. They were also characterized by amazing progress. Chapter 4, verse number 22, and Zillah, she also bare Tubal-Cain, an instructor of every artificer of brass and iron. A man named Tubal-Cain learned how to extract metal from ore and invented smelting, and it allowed men to produce strong farm implements and weapons. Again, there's nothing wrong with those things in and of themselves, but if you look at verse 17, you see the rise of cities. You understand that man was put in the garden to dress it and to work. Work will keep you out of trouble. Working in the ground will help your relationship with God, just because of the common sense. This man invented these ways to do farm implements, and so you take the domesticated animals and the farm implements, and they're not just surviving for food, but they're being blessed beyond measure. Nothing wrong with those blessings. Abraham's a wealthy man. Job is a wealthy man. But there is something wrong when these are used as distractions from God. Christopher Columbus, a lot of good things can be said about him until he came to the place that his care was not about the people or the land of the gospel, but it was about gold. Nothing wrong with having gold, but there's something wrong with gold having you. I asked, are we in the days of Noah? Do we see the relationships between the wealth and the prosperity and saying, well, religion is for those that are weak-minded and those that are afraid? Here's what I'm saying. There is a judgment coming on sin and Satan. And you and I, as God's people, we should be advertisers for righteous, not for what God is going to judge. We're supposed to be, as Daniel said, turning many to righteousness. And I remind you, children, teens, adults, there is a judgment coming on sin. I just get discouraged, and sometimes I just fight discouragement when I see all of the foolishness and the advancement of the gambling and all of the wickedness and things that's going on. Sometimes you get the feeling that Satan is winning. And then I open the book and I'm reminded again, Jesus is coming again. And there's going to be judgment on sin and Satan. My challenge, let's live this week looking forward to the return of Christ and pointing people to righteousness. Let's not live a life of compromise, making folks feel good in their sin, but helping folks to know they need to come to faith in Christ.
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0: Well, welcome to the Bible Believers Broadcast, brought to you each day at this time by the Peace Baptist Church, located at 320 Military Cutoff in Wilmington, North Carolina. And we're so glad to be able to be with you. I'm thankful for the opportunity that I've had now for 30 years to pastor Peace Baptist Church. And what a privilege it is now that this doorway is open to come to where you are with the gospel of the Lord Jesus. And we are trusting the broadcast is just a tremendous blessing, and one that you will tell others about the broadcast and they'll tune in and listen with us. 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
1: Well, today is Friday, and I started off the week talking to you about a man that I dearly appreciate, and his ministry has poured so much into me and to our people at Peace Baptist in Wilmington, as well as so many others across this nation. A man by the name of Dennis Corll. Dr. Corll has written many books. I have three in my hand here. Now, I've got all of his books behind me in the library, but I pulled three out to tell you about. One is Poetry That Preaches. I love poetry. And I've read you on three different days this week poems from that book. Brother Corll amazed me. I did not know that he was a poet. And then here's a book, Salvation is Eternal, Not Dispensational. What a book, telling us about the truth of Bible salvation. And then here's another book, Building Character in Young Men and Developing Skills for Service. This is the Prophet's Club Manual, written by Dr. Corll. You can take this and use it in your church to take a young men or young women's class, either one, and teach them the great character traits that are found within Scripture. Oh, you can get those from Revival Fires. You say, why do you advertise for him? Because I think he's worthy of that. I think his ministry is worthy of it, and I want to tell you about it. And I hope that you'll just give it a try. If you've never heard of this man, Dennis Corll, look him up online. I'm sure most of you have some contact with the internet, and you can just look him up at Revival Fires and just look at the things that he offers. He's got a Bible college. He also has his book ministry. He has little books for little children. His wife writes just tremendous, tremendous stuff. I encourage you to be a part of that ministry. Let it be a part of your life. Good to have you with us today for the Bible Believers Broadcast. You say, why do you call it that? Well, there's a lot of broadcasts across America called Bible Believers. I'm not the only one. But I'm not a part of theirs. But I hope they are really Bible Believers. Because if they are, then they're sticking with the book. That's the reason I named our program years ago Bible Believers. Actually, my men named that. We had a group of men that met early in the morning at 5 o'clock, and we'd study the Scriptures together. And when we decided to have a radio broadcast, they said, call it Bible Believers. And that's what we did. We became Bible Believers Broadcast. And, of course, there's many broadcasts across the country that call themselves the same thing. Mine's not original. I'm just a Bible Believer. And whenever you tune us in at this time on this station, you can expect we're going to stay with the book. We're going to just tell you what's in the Bible, God's inspired Word. We use only the King James Bible. You won't have to wonder, what version's he going to use today? I'm going to use the right version. You can believe that. I'm going to stay with the stuff, God's inspired Word. And so I'm glad you're with us today. We're in Romans chapter 1, and we're listening to Paul as he teaches us about salvation. But before he teaches us about salvation, he teaches us why we need salvation. He tells us about the fall of man. He tells us how man got into the shape that he's in. And so we are now in verse number 24 in Romans chapter 1. The Bible says in verse 24, "Wherefore God also gave them up." Gave them up to what? Well, you can believe that if God separates himself from anything, then that is going to become nothing. It'll become dirt and filth. It'll become that which is not worth having. And that's exactly what man became. He gave them up to uncleanness through the lust. That is, this is what I want. This is what I must have. I've got to have this. I've got to have that. And he, to the lust of their own hearts, to dishonor their own bodies among themselves. You say, well, they made themselves better. No, they didn't. Friend, I can assure you, you look around the world and just see what man has become. Why, right here in America, we've got some, I mean, this is the land of promise almost, and we've got some of the most, well, it's just so sad what we see. People who cannot support themselves, they cannot work a job, they have so sacrificed their brains that they don't even know what they're supposed to wear, how they're supposed to act, and you see them just in the very, what would we call it, the very pots, sin pots of America, the filth of the world they have settled down in. Now, when you look at them and you say, oh, that poor soul, you just remember, friend, that a lot of these folks, they walked into that with their eyes wide open. They looked at that through the lust of their flesh and said, that's what I want. They looked at that booze bottle and said, I got to have another drink. They looked at that dope and they said, I've got to have a little more dope. And they just threw their life away completely. They've gone and they destroyed, many of them, their marriages. They destroyed a husband. They destroyed a wife. They destroyed children. I mean, it's been sad to see right in America where, you know, we first started off and we thought, well, my little boy can become president of the United States. Yes, he has an opportunity to become most anything, but he can also become something that you don't want him to become. He can sink down into the muck and the mire of life and throw himself away and become nothing. And that's what God said. He says they literally God gave them up to uncleanness through the lust of the desires of their own hearts to dishonor their own bodies between themselves. You know, a lot of times people aren't satisfied just to destroy their own life. They want to destroy somebody else's life, yeah? Sometimes you have worked hard, Dad, Mom. You have done everything in your power to give to your boy, to your girl, a good upbringing, to wish for them a better life. And then some old sorry thing comes along and leads them down the path of sin and destruction. And there you are with a broken heart, watching as your child is destroyed. I've seen it so many times. And I tell you, it's a sad story to see what moms and dads go through as they see their children being misled, being destroyed. Sometimes it's not just by just an ordinary citizen. Sometimes it's a cream of the crop, we say, an educated man, a person who has great degrees, and yet they're deep in sin. We don't see the filth of their heart. We don't see what depths they can go to and how that they can destroy a life. He says, who changed the truth of God into a lie. Yes, there are people right here at our university levels in America who will tell you the Bible is not true. Listen, I was in a denominational school where a professor tried to tell me, no, the Red Sea crossing never happened. No, Jonah did not go into the belly of the whale. They took every miracle that was in the Bible and denied them, literally denied them, said that it didn't happen. I would go home and tell my dear mother, and she would go and tell my pastor, and my pastor would come and speak to me and say, you don't have to believe that stuff. You don't have to believe that. And you know, he was right, and I didn't believe it. But I knew people that did. I knew people that sucked that in. I knew people that destroyed their lives. I knew people that today they are wandering this world without God and without hope because some professor who had what we call a degree behind his name had the audacity to doubt and to teach against the Word of God. Oh, it's a sad thing, but it happens. There are books being written. There are things on TV. There are things in the movies. There are things on your phone. Wherever you turn, you come in contact with these people whose lives have been destroyed by somebody else, and they've walked in that path. And notice it says, they have become a person who's changed the truth of God into a lie, and they worshiped and served the almighty dollar. Now, the Bible doesn't say that here. The Bible says they served the creature more than the creator. In other words, they served those things that God had made. That God's not bad, but, you know, you can take things that are here and you can make them bad. Whenever you take and you look and you see people, my dear grandfather, he would come home from work. I don't know why he did it. I was not a psychologist at the time. I'm not one now either. I did not know the hurt, the pain, the suffering that was in his heart. I didn't know what caused all of that. But he must have been something, for my dear grandmother stayed with him until her death. She stayed with him until his death. I believe he died first and then she died later. But I can tell you that he must have had a broken heart about many things. He had lost a son in the Korean War. He had lost a son to leukemia. And he had seen heartache and trouble. But he'd come home on Friday evening, and he would stop, and he would buy him a quart jar full of moonshine whiskey. And he'd go home and start sipping on that on Friday evening. And he'd sip on it all day Saturday until he was drunk out of his mind, just sitting there in a chair, not good to nobody. Couldn't really be a fellowship to any person. He took that bottle of juice and let it destroy him. And it's happened to a million people that they've taken drugs, they've taken alcohol, they've taken this, they've taken that, and it's destroyed their life. And he says they changed the truth of God into a lie, worshipped and served the creature more than the Creator. The Creator is blessed forever. Amen, the Bible says. But they turned from him and they worshipped something else. Sad thing is, my grandfather, that alcohol eat out his voice box. They had to take it out. And there he was, a man, couldn't even talk. Sad, sad. Oh, I'm glad. At least I hope he came to the place where he trusted Christ before his dying day. But I'll tell you this. Be careful when you turn away from God, because you're turning away from the only hope and the only help that there is in this world. Will you join us Monday for the Bible Believers broadcast?
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0: We welcome you to Revival Time with Dr. Jack Treiber, pastor of North Valley Baptist Church and president of Golden State Baptist College. 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
1: Well, hello, good neighbor, and welcome to Friday, the last day of the week. By the way, this Sunday here at North Valley Baptist Church is Promotion Sunday. Third graders become fourth graders. Fourth graders become fifth graders. Fifth graders become sixth graders. That's about it. We promote our kids to the next class. They'll get a Sunday school teacher for 12 months that'll love them, pray for them, work with them. It is going to be a great Sunday. We look forward to this weekend, Saturday, out soul winning visitation and calling on people and lining them up to get saved and get baptized and join the church and unite with God. Well, here's a good song. Well Done, My Child, the quintet. These are boys that grew up here, born here, I think, all of them. They sing for us.

Don't you want to hear that by the Lord Jesus Christ? Well done. The older I get, I hope I'll hear that. I don't know if I will or not. I hope so. And I hope that every Christian can have well done. I was thinking of John Huss the other day as he was burned at the stake. I was thinking of all those that had died for the name of Christ. During the Dark Ages, was it 500 years, over 50 million, they have looked at that. They said perhaps as 100 million people died for the name of Christ. Boy, they're going to be at the front of the line. I certainly won't be. But I pray that whatever I do, it'll be glory to God. Well, here's a song. Jesus stepped in. I'm free. I think you'll enjoy the families they sing for us. And then the Bible study, 2 Thessalonians.

0: Thank God for that good music. Okay, here we go. We're in 2 Thessalonians chapter number 3. Let's read several verses. Verse 6. Now we command you, brethren, in the name of our Lord Jesus Christ, that ye withdraw yourself from every brother that walketh disorderly, not after the tradition which ye have received of us. For yourselves know how that ye ought to follow us, for we behaved ourselves not disorderly among you. Look what it says in verse number 11. For we hear, this is what we're hearing, that there are some that walk among you disorderly, working not at all, but are busybodies. Verse 14. And have no, and if any man obey not our word by this epistle, note that man, have no company with them, that he may be ashamed. Now, yet count him not as an enemy, but admonish him as a brother. He can be saved, but if he's not standing for Christ, I told our teenagers years ago, they used to have a, this was framed and they put it in the college, high school chapel. You show me your friends, I'll show you your future. I know of many, many preachers. Some I pray for you daily because you're a good man, a godly man, but you are anti- independent, fundamental, separated Baptist. You're just against it. Every preacher, you're against. Oh, I don't like that preacher. He doesn't preach right. He doesn't, he just tells stories. He just does this. He does that. And you're turning against everything you've been taught. And now all of a sudden you are liking everybody that's new. And this guy, he doesn't use a hymn book anymore. And this guy, he doesn't do expository preaching or preaching, declaring righteousness. Nor we don't have a choir anymore because we got a praise group up here. And that's the new way. That's not the tradition. We have never had a praise group in America's history. That's all new stuff. I think of this book that's been written while I left the contemporary Christian movement, written by a man. He said it's just fleshly. Because you're going to find out it's a fleshly movement. And child of God, you're singing songs that I don't know those songs. I was in one church where I told you a few weeks ago, Ms. Treber and I were going to our son's wedding. On the way, we stopped, and it was a Baptist church, and we stopped for church in Texas. And all the older people sat in the back, the people that built those buildings. And the praise and worship lady, she stands up there, and she's worshiping God and singing worship songs. And I thought, man, I want to leave, but there's nowhere to go. And my wife and I sat there. And then right before the message, they sang one old traditional song. And I watched those old people. They all started singing. But before that, they had their arms crossed. They weren't part of that. Well, you know what? Let me tell you something about that church. Let me just tell you something about it. Those old people that are in their 70s and 80s and 90s, hang on. They're going to be dead pretty soon. They're going to be dead. You won't have to fight them. Don't fight them. Just agree with them. Be nice to them. Let them die out. And you go ahead and you change your church, the church that they gave all the money to build. The church that they supported the philosophy of that church, all that, you go ahead and they're going to be dead, and you can go ahead and have your praise groups and have all that. But I'll tell you what, you're going to regret what you're going to wind up with. Listen. You will produce nobody for Bible college. Nobody. You won't produce people for Bible college. Are you listening to me? You'll produce them for a secular Christian college, but not for Bible college. None of your boys are going to be preachers. None are going to be evangelists. None are going to be Christian school principals. They're not going to get involved in the work of God. They're not going to. Hey, I'm telling you, we're not getting students from these churches. And those that are getting students, they're not producing to be preachers. They're not going to be Baptist. You watch. I watch these colleges are producing non-Baptist people. Father, help us to withdraw from everybody that walks disorderly. I don't want us to be mean. We're not going to count people as an enemy, but as a brother. But we've got to withdraw. We've got to take a stand. Help these men to figure out what they believe and then lead their people in paths of righteousness is my prayer. Bless our dear listeners this weekend as we seek to serve thee on Saturday, tomorrow, and then on Sunday in the Lord's house. May it be a great day in Jesus' name. Amen.
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0: 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There's a great religious reason for doing so.
1: 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Here's attorney David Gibbs, Jr.
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2: Hey friend, welcome back to the last broadcast of the week here on Bible Tract Echoes. I'm Micah McCurry, your host. Turn your Bibles to the book of 1 John with me, if you will. We've talked this week about the context of 1 John, the context around John the Apostle, the human pen behind this book, and how close he was to Christ, and how his desire, one of his desires through this book, was to lift up Christ in the same way that we want to do so today. We've talked about the reality of Christ, the redemption he offers, the relationship that we can have as his children, as the sons of God. Today I want to talk about the resource he left us. He, Christ, did not leave us comfortless. 1 John chapter 2 and verse number 1. My little children, these things write I unto you, that ye sin not. And if any man sin, we have an advocate with the Father, Jesus Christ, the righteous. Christ is our advocate in heaven, but we have an advocate here on earth as well, the Holy Spirit. 1 John chapter 3, verse 24 says this, And he that keepeth his commandments dwelleth in him, and he in him. And hereby we know that he abideth in us by the Spirit which he hath given us. 1 John 4, 2. Hereby know ye the Spirit of God. Every spirit that confesseth that Jesus Christ is come in the flesh is of God. 1 John 4, 6. We are of God. He that knoweth God heareth us. He that is not of God heareth not us. Hereby know we the Spirit of truth and the Spirit of error. Now, understand, that's not necessarily right there speaking of the Holy Spirit, but still that Holy Spirit, that pervasive Spirit that fills us, that indwelling Spirit can help us discern right from wrong, the Spirit of truth and the Spirit of error. 1 John 4:13, going back to the Holy Spirit, Hereby know we that we dwell in him and he in us, because he hath given us of his Spirit. 1 John 5, 6 and 7, This is he that came by water and blood, even Jesus Christ, not by water only, but by water and blood. It is the Spirit that beareth witness, because the Spirit is truth. In verse number 7, For there are three that bear record in heaven, the Father, the Word, and the Holy Ghost. Or we often use those terms interchangeably, the Holy Ghost or Holy Spirit. And it ends with, And these three are one. I'm so thankful for the gift of God giving us the Holy Spirit, that resource. What a sad thing it would be if Jesus had ascended into heaven and would have left us comfortless, would have left us without the Holy Spirit. The Gospel of John, chapter 14, says this, verse number 16, And I will pray the Father, and he shall give you another comforter, that he may abide with you forever, even the Spirit of truth, whom the world cannot receive, because it seeth him not, neither knoweth him, but ye know him, for he dwelleth with you and shall be in you. I will not leave you comfortless. I will come to you. I'm thankful that he gave us the Holy Spirit and the promise that he would come back. In the book of Acts chapter 1 and verse 4 and 5, and being assembled together with them, commanded them that they should not depart from Jerusalem, but wait for the promise of the Father, which, saith he, ye have heard of me. What is this promise? For John truly baptized with water, but ye shall be baptized with the Holy Ghost not many days hence. In verse number 8 of Acts 1, but ye shall receive power after that the Holy Ghost is come upon you, and ye shall be witnesses unto me both in Jerusalem and in all Judea and in Samaria and unto the uttermost part of the earth. I'm thankful for the fact that, yes, God owns the cattle on a thousand hills, but he also is willing to share of that bounty. I'm not talking material things. He's willing to share of himself. There are three that bear record in heaven. 1 John 5:7 says this again. There are three that bear record in heaven, the Father, the Word, and the Holy Ghost. I'm so thankful for the fact that he was willing to give us the Holy Ghost as a resource. We're going to end with this today by saying we must also realize the responsibilities that we have. The reality of Christ, to lift him up, we've got to understand the reality of Christ, the redemption of Christ, the relationship we have, the resource he left, and the responsibilities we have, what we must do, what action. This is not just, yes, there's an attitude component to this as well as action, but this is not just something I said earlier this week. Christ shouldn't just push us to a point of awe. He should also push us to a point of action. You know, to live in Chris McCurry's house, that was my dad. It is my dad. I'm so thankful for a godly mother and father. To live in Chris and Ruth McCurry's house, there were some responsibilities. My dad, I'll tell you, he did not believe in the concept of allowances. He did not believe in paying me to live in his house. He thought me living in his house and me eating his food and me using his electricity and his water and making messes and all of that, I should have been paying him. Why would he be paying me to be around? And so when I was old enough, I pushed the lawnmower. When I was old enough, I took the trash out. When I was old enough, I'd help with things around the house. And he believed that that was a part of growing me into being the young man that I should be. He wanted to give me responsibility. A lot of folks these days, they want to crow about their rights, the rights that they have. But we have to understand, rights don't come without responsibilities. I am proud to bear the name Chris McCurry. But realize that that comes with some responsibilities. There are some ways that personally I would choose never to act, because I'm his son. I don't be very careful about besmirching the name of Chris McCurry. Now, this book here, 1 John, it's filled with all sorts of responsibilities, with warnings, with commands to do something very specific. We have a responsibility to love one another. If you go through just this one singular book, 5 chapters, you'll find over 40 references to love. Look at chapter 2, 1 John chapter 2 and verse number 11. The Bible says this, but he that hateth his brother is in darkness, and walketh in darkness, and knoweth not whither he goeth, because that darkness hath blinded his eyes. It almost sounds like hatred doesn't just hurt those around you, it cripples you as well. Look at chapter 3, verse 11. For this is the message that you heard from the beginning, that we should love one another. Chapter 3, verse 18. My little children, let us not love in word, neither in tongue, but in deed and in truth. It's easy to say I love you with your tongue. It's harder to live it with your life. Chapter 4, verse 7. Beloved, let us love one another, for love is of God. And everyone that loveth is born of God and knoweth God. He that loveth not knoweth not God, for God is love. In this was manifested the love of God toward us, because that God sent his only begotten Son into the world, that we might live through him. Herein is love, not that we loved God, but that he loved us, and sent his Son to be the propitiation for our sins. Beloved, if God so loved us, we ought also to love one another. The standard for our love is not our love towards God, it's God's love toward us. And that's a far higher standard than we could set with our love. You know, each church has a responsibility. Each and every individual person has a responsibility. Love God, love each other, love the world. You may be wondering, who are you speaking to right now? Well, on this concept of loving God, loving people, loving the world, let's start with loving God. I'm speaking to me right now. Psalm 97 verse 10 says, ye that love the Lord hate evil. Meaning, if you love God, you will hate wickedness. You'll hate unrighteousness. You'll hate evil. Can I tell you, I don't love God the way I should. You know how I know? Because I don't hate wickedness. I'm not talking about the workers of wickedness. I'm not talking about the sinner. I'm talking about the sin. I could hate sin more. You also know how I know I don't love God as much as I should? Because I don't love my fellow brothers and sisters as much as I should. Because if his love for us is the standard, then I don't meet that standard. Who am I speaking to when I talk about loving God? I'm talking to me. When I talk about loving each other, I'm talking to me. How much love does it take to actually exist in this world where people fail you, where people hurt you? And what happens? We default sometimes to hate or just ignoring. We let scar tissue build up, and we don't let people get close to us. Friend, we've got to love each other. When I'm speaking about loving God, when I'm speaking about loving each other, I'm talking to me. When I'm talking about loving the world, I'm talking to me. I've heard preachers through the years talk about, they've almost talked with glee about how hopeless it is to reach some people. There are some people, you just need to nuke them. You just need to bomb them. You just need to kill them all. Send them to God. Let him sort it out. Friend, that doesn't sound like something Christ would say, does it? When was the last time I got down on my knees and asked God to save people in the Middle East? Truly. When was the last time I thought, Lord, please send forth laborers into the harvest? No, what we do is it's easier to assume that they're all just going to end up in hell and we don't need to do anything about it. No, friend, if we're going to love the world the way we should, we need to pray that prayer that he commanded us to. Pray ye therefore the Lord of the harvest, that he would send forth laborers into his harvest. There's no people group, there's no people that he can't save. This is not a generic love I'm talking about, this responsibility. This is a love that results in action. Not just kind feelings, but in action. Friend, we have a responsibility. If we're going to love God and love people the way we should, we're going to have to get to know him, understand the reality of who he is, understand the redemption he offers, the relationship he's given us, the resource he's left us to help us with this task, the responsibility we have. I want to thank you for listening in this week. I pray it's been a blessing, that's been a help. But I ask you, friend, if you don't know him, come to Christ today. Truly understand the reality and redemption he offers. Thank you for listening to Bible Tract Echoes. My name is Mike McCurry. My prayer, as always, is that you have a great day for his glory. If you have a question for us or about the ministry of Bible Tracts Incorporated, please reach out. The announcer will be on in just a moment to tell you how you can. God bless.

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0: the international headquarters of the Sword of the Lord Publishers and Ministries here in downtown Murfreesboro, Tennessee, here in the southern suburbs of Nashville, in the heart of Tennessee, with Tennessee, the USA, and the world at heart. This is Making a Difference, and I'm Dr. Shelton Smith. Well, welcome, dear friends. We're delighted to have you along today. It's Friday. We've got a great weekend ahead of us, and we're just thankful that we get to be together here as we have all this week and just talking about all the good things of God. Today, we're going to hear part two of a message that I preached a while back entitled Salt and Light. We'll get to that momentarily. Let me remind you, this weekend, Sunday all day, and then Monday, I'll be at the Bethel Baptist Church in Jackson, Tennessee. And we hope that many, many of you who are there in the West Tennessee area will plan to be with us for this annual conference at Bethel Baptist Church in Jackson. And it will be a tremendous time, and we will look forward to seeing you there. And remember, National Sword Conference and the Youth Conference are coming July 20 through 23. Go to the Sword of the Lord website and check out the details. We'll look forward to seeing you there at our great, great National Sword of the Lord Conference. Now, let's get right into the message. This is part two of my message entitled Salt and Light.
1: I mean, this is powerful, dynamite stuff that God gives us about who we are and what we're about. And you say, well, I go to a church where the pastor's the most narrow-minded guy that I can imagine. I mean, he wants the choir to dress a certain way, and he wants the soul winners to dress a certain way before they go out on the streets. You say, what in the world is going on with this legalistically minded bunch? Hey, cut it out. They're trying to protect the salt. You let the salt contaminate by exposure to the worldly, carnal elements, and you can put it out there, and it won't get anything done. You've got to protect it. The salt mixed and mingled with all of the things of the world, and after a little while, you'll taste it, and you'll say, what's going on here? It doesn't have any impact anymore. It doesn't have any influence anymore, because it's not salty. And notice what he says is, if the salt have lost his savor, his saltiness, wherewith shall it be salted? It is thenceforth good for nothing, but to be cast out and to be trodden underfoot of men. Now, let me help you through that, because some of you said, oh my, there's one of those Arminian verses. There's one of those verses that everybody quotes, just like they thought. Man, they got saved and then they lost it. They turned out to be good for nothing and got cast out. Wait a minute. That's not what that verse says. It doesn't say you can be saved on Sunday, lose it on Monday, get it again Tuesday, lose it Wednesday. That's not what it says. Let me help you. I go home. I walk in. Betty has things prepared to eat. And I walk around, as I do sometimes, and I say, wow, what's that? And she'll tell me what it is, and I reach and get a little bite of it, put it in my mouth, say, oh, I don't think you put salt on that. Oh, I forgot it. I forgot to salt it. I said, don't worry, I'll take care of it for you. So I go up and I get the salt box without the top on it, and I put a little of it out on there, and then I taste it again, and I say, this didn't do it. It didn't get it done. She said, oh, I forgot. I left the top of that salt box. It's been there for 2 months or 3 months. That salt's not any good. Throw it away. Now, I'm going to do something right now for the sake of the illustration that I wouldn't do, because I'm a smart boy, and I know better than this. Betty wouldn't like it. Besides that, I just know better. But I'm going to take that salt and I'm going to throw it out back on the patio. She said, it's not good, just throw it out. So what am I going to do? I'm going to open the back door and I'm just going to throw that right out on the back. Now wait a minute, just a minute now. This is not a trick question, but what is it I just threw out? Salt. It's salt. It's not salty anymore, but it's salt. You understand what I'm saying here? It's not something that had it and lost it and got it and lost it. No, laying out there on the patio. My neighbor walks up. He looks at white, grainy stuff on the patio, and he says, what in the world is that? Well, it's sure not kumquats. What is it? It's salt. It's not good for anything, but it's salt. Are you following what I'm saying? Hey, if we don't do what we ought to do and protect ourselves and protect the salt, we are saved as saved can be, but absolutely good for nothing. Amen. according to what Jesus told us here. Good for nothing. But to be cast out. My neighbor comes in and talks a few minutes, and he heads back out, forgets that it's there, and what does he do? He walks right over it. Crunch, crunch, crunch under his feet. Cast out and trodden under foot of men. Now let me ask you a question. Who in America is on the end of the totem pole these days? Christians. Christians. I mean, you can slur anybody that you want to slur these days, and the news media will be all over it, but you can say whatever that you please about a Christian, and nobody raises any kind of an issue about it. I mean, they're fighting us tooth and toenail. The legal organizations that work with Christians like CLA and some others, they have hundreds of phone calls day after day and week after week. Christians in trouble because one of their kids got up in some public forum and wanted to pray. Some city council says, oh, you can't pray prayers in Jesus' name anymore. I mean, this kind of stuff is going on everywhere, all over the country. You say, what happened? What happened? Man, we used to have a grip on this thing. We used to have some clout. We used to have some influence. The salt lost its saltiness. It decided to get like the world, decided to live out its carnal lifestyle, do like the world, smell like the world, act like the world, dress like the world, do all that the world does. And now then, we don't have enough energy and power to flip over the salt shaker, much less get any salt out. Good for nothing. And when it becomes that way, it's cast out on the sidewalk and trodden underfoot of men. And Jesus told us 2,000 years ago that if we didn't keep our act together and if we didn't do what he told us to do, we were going to pay the fiddler if we don't do it. What's going on in my town, man? There's beer joints everywhere. There's hell holes open all over town. And we stand up sometimes and we say, hey, that's not good. And nobody even cares what we think. God help us. Let's get ourselves a hold of this thing again and say, listen, you may run me out of town, but I'm going to run out waving this Bible, giving out the message, telling it like it is, calling for God's people to stand up and be who they ought to be in these days without any doubt, without any hesitation, without any reserve. Just say, we're going to be salt in this world. Amen. And then you notice, he said, not only salt, but light. But light. You're the light of the world. Somebody said, wait a minute. I thought Jesus was the light of the world. Well, in fact, the Bible does say in John 8:12, Jesus said, I am the light of the world. And you say, well, hey, which is it? He's the light of the world, or we're the light of the world? Well, John 9:5 explains it. Jesus said, as long as I am in the world, I'm the light of the world. So you say, well, what's the deal here? Well, the deal is you and I are not any source of light at all. We're no source of light. The sun that you saw in the sky today, it's a source of light. It generates light. And the Lord Jesus, he's like the sun. He generates light. You go out after dark tonight, and you'll see the moon, maybe, if it's clear enough. You see that moon shining? No, it's reflecting. The moon has no source of light. It's just in a position where that it's still picking up those sunlight rays and bouncing them back to us. And so it's just moonlight. The Lord Jesus is the source. We're only the reflection of the source, which in a word makes us moonshine. Amen. Moonshine. Yeah. That's what it makes us. We're just moonshine. We're not a very pretty package. But we're shining. If we do what we ought to do, he said, you'll be the light of the world. Let your light so shine. Hey, you listen, you get the light going, and it dispels the darkness. Doesn't take much of a light. Not at all. You think about this big old room. It's a big old room. This thing will hold a lot of hay, Brother Bobby. Big old room. You come in here some night when the lights are off and wander around without the lights, and you're going to break your silly neck. But let me tell you what you do. You get you a little light. One of the guys on the staff gave me a little light Christmas a year ago. It goes on my key ring. Look at there. Never had to change the battery. They say it'll last forever. Just a little bit of light. And you say, it doesn't look like much from where I am. No, but you turn the light off and you can see it from anywhere in the room. In fact, you turn it down on things and it shines a little spot. It's amazing. It's just a little gizmo. Somebody the other day gave me a ballpoint pen. Lights up. You say, well, that don't look like much. No, but if you're in this room and it's dark, it's amazing what that little light will do to help you. And the fact is, if you and I will be the light that we ought to be, we may not be the big beacon-powered 2 million candle power that you saw at the county fair or some dealership somewhere was shining lights into the sky. It may not be like the big beacon they have at the airport, but I want you to know that even your little light will dispel the darkness, because the darkness cannot survive against the light. Amen. It always comes out second when we get the lights turned on. And not only that, but it'll dispel some of the bugs that have been lodged in that darkness too. It'll dispel them. There's a little motel chain, you know, they advertise, they leave the light on for you. That's it. By force, I know it's a good little motel chain. But we'll pick on them here just a little bit. My son says, yeah, Daddy. He said, I don't want to leave that light on. He said, they leave that light on so you won't step on them cockroaches. Hey, there are cockroaches all over your town. Somebody needs to turn the light on so that they'll dispel the darkness and dislodge those bugs that are crawling around trying to get on your family. God help us to slow up on our toleration of evil and decide that we'll not just lie down next to it and relax with it, but instead determine that we are going to be a salt factory and a lighthouse in the place where God has put us. And when you plant a church, you're salt. When you preach a sermon, you're salt. When you run a bus route, you're being salt. When you win a soul to Christ, you're being salt. When you stake a stand against every evil deal that the devil puts in your town, you're being salt. Whenever you take a stand and loan your influence somewhere, you're being salt. Whenever you carry the vision and the burden of your city and of your country, you're being salt.
0: Well, dear friends, that will end it for today. We've got about 45 seconds to tell you that we've just been blessed to be able to be here all week, and we appreciate you joining us every day as much as you possibly can. I trust this message entitled Salt and Light has been a help to you. 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
2: This is David Snyder, President of Baptist International Missions Incorporated, welcoming you to today's broadcast of Moments for Missions under the direction of our Vice President, Dr. J.B. Godfrey.
3: April of last year, my wife and I were able to go down to the Dominican Republic, and we were with several of our missionaries there and saw people get saved and had a mini Beyond My Field conference. And just getting to go out and see what God's doing through these missionaries is exciting. And we were with one of those families back then, as a year ago, Jeffrey and Pam Polanco. And they have a little boy, but he's not little. I call him a sumo wrestler, AJ or Adrian. And God is really using them in a great way there in the Dominican Republic. And they say, we're especially grateful for what the Lord has done here in Nagua. That's their city. At the end of March, we celebrated the 8th anniversary of North Coast Baptist Church. What a privilege it's been to witness God's hand from the very beginning. This year's anniversary.

0: anniversary was a special one. We closed our campaign with 438 attendees, including at least 150 first-time visitors and many returning guests. For the first time, we were able to use our second story to accommodate about 164 children, a blessing that once seemed impossible. In fact, when we were down there last year, that upstairs, that second story was not started, really, and they got a lot of work done since then. And they also add, once again, we're honored to have Pastor Hollis Hillman faithfully present a clear gospel message. That day, that's the anniversary Sunday there, they recorded 65 professions of faith. And we praise the Lord for such a harvest and ask that you pray with us as we follow up with those who attended and especially those who trusted Christ. Now, the Lord is opening doors for us also in Mata Bonita. On the 31st of March, we hosted a special outdoor service with 368 people in attendance. For the first time, Dominican nationals joined us, and we were encouraged by the warm reception. As the gospel was shared, at least 100 people responded, expressing their desire to trust Christ for salvation. Now, I'm going to pause right there to say, you understand why when I go out to these places with these missionaries, the hard thing is coming back here to America. Well, let's continue on with the Polanco's news. They said, yet alongside those blessings, there are many heavy burdens. The work among our Haitian community continues to grow, but it's not without trials. Recently, several families connected with our ministry were taken by immigration officials in the middle of the night and sent back to Haiti. Some children were left without parents. Others fled in fear. These are painful realities. Families separated, belongings taken, lives disrupted. And we ask you to pray for these dear people, that they would find comfort and protection and hope in Christ. Even amid both joy and sorrow, we see God at work. We covet your continued prayers for these ministries and families, and thank you for your support and prayers. Now, let me just add a word here for those of you who may not be familiar with that part of the world. Dominican Republic and Haiti, it's on the same island. And, of course, with all the trouble going on in Haiti, the gangs and the robbing and murders and things there, many of those Haitians have fled over into the Dominican Republic, and it does create many issues. So pray for our missionaries as they reach out with the gospel, both to the people in the Dominican Republic and to the Haitians.
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1: Today we're looking at the topic, you and your emotions. Let me change the pace of the week by focusing today on a positive emotion, the emotion of joy. Many people do not experience joy. Nero, the Roman emperor, lived for pleasure. He grew so tired of old pursuits that he offered rewards to those who could devise new ones. His crown was worth $500,000. 1,000 chariots went with him when he traveled. He never wore the same article of clothing twice. And yet, despite all of this, he was gloomy, short-tempered, and miserable, and ended his life with suicide. Things cannot bring joy. Money cannot purchase joy. But the Bible teaches that every believer can find joy. God wants His children to be filled with joy in every experience that life brings your way. The Bible commands, rejoice in the Lord always. Again, it says, rejoice evermore. Now, when I speak of joy, I want to distinguish it from fun or happiness. Those are temporary and depend upon things or experiences. But joy, for the child of God, is a permanent sense of contentment that results from spiritual well-being. Jesus said to His disciples, ye now therefore have sorrow, but I will see you again, and your heart shall rejoice, and your joy no man taketh from you. Perhaps I could illustrate this from a news report from a Boston paper earlier this century. The paper reported, the day opened cloudy and cheerless, but about noon Phillips Brooks came downtown, and everything brightened up. Brooks was a well-known Boston pastor, and he maintained the kind of joyous spirit that others took note of. There's no question but that God wants His children to rejoice in Him, in His work, in life, and in the life to come. But how do we obtain this attitude of joy? The Bible gives us two sources of rejoicing that are available for every Christian. In the first place, joy is a fruit of the Spirit. Galatians 5:22 says the fruit of the Spirit is love, joy, peace, and so forth. As you grow spiritually, reading God's Word and submitting your will to God, you will spontaneously acquire a much more joyful spirit, rejoicing naturally over life. Secondly, an attitude of rejoicing results from spiritual activity. The Apostle Peter spoke of our faith in the Lord by saying, whom having not seen, we love, in whom, though now we see Him not, yet believing, ye rejoice with joy unspeakable and full of glory. In other words, your exercise of faith in the Lord produces joy. Again, the Bible tells us that prayer can produce joy. Hitherto have ye asked nothing in my name. Ask, and ye shall receive, that your joy may be full. In Matthew 25, Jesus taught that faithfulness will be rewarded with joy. The Lord said to His servant after the judgment, well done, thou good and faithful servant. Thou hast been faithful over a few things. I will make thee ruler over many things. Enter thou into the joy of thy Lord. Your fellowship with other believers allows you to rejoice. Paul commanded, rejoice with those that do rejoice. Easy to do if the bond between you and other believers is a strong one. And finally, it's possible to find joy in suffering. 1 Peter 4:13 says, rejoice, inasmuch as ye are partakers of Christ's suffering, that when His glory shall be revealed, ye may be glad also with exceeding joy. Your love for the Lord should be such that when you suffer in service for Him, you can look upon it as cause for rejoicing. Those are the two sources of joy that the Bible gives. It is a fruit of walking in the Spirit, and it comes through service for the Lord. God Himself gives the attitude to those who follow Him. As you trust, as you pray, as you serve, as you bind yourself closely to other believers, as you show yourself willing to accept the reproach of Christ, you'll find a spirit of joy growing within you. God Himself gives it to those who are His own.
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This is Pastor Darrell Cox, pastor of the Trinity Baptist Church in Mocksville, North Carolina. We're so glad that you've tuned in to our program today, and we hope that you'll stay tuned for the next 15 minutes. We'll have a word of prayer, and then a song, and then a sermon from the Word of God. Again, let me say thank you for tuning in to our program today. Our precious Heavenly Father, we love you today and thank you for letting us be, Lord, in the ministry, for saving us by the good grace of God. And then, like Paul said, counting us faithful, having put us in the ministry. And Lord, we thank you for this open door and opportunity to be on the radio, to preach the gospel on this station. And then, Father, to try to strengthen and help and encourage God's people. Bless us as we do so today. And we'll thank you for what you do for us. For we ask these things in Jesus' precious name and for his sake. Amen. Thank you, friend, for listening today to the radio broadcast. This is Pastor Darrell Cox speaking to you, and we do want to invite you this coming Lord's Day to our Sunday school hour at 10 a.m. on Sunday morning here at the Trinity Baptist Church, and then at 11 o'clock, our preaching hour, 7 o'clock Sunday night. In the Sunday school hour, we have classes for all ages, starting out in our

nurseries that are nice, well-staffed, clean nurseries, and very qualified, ample workers to take care of the infants and babies during the Sunday school hour and morning preaching service. 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That's our physical address. Please write us. And if you don't have a home church and you live within driving distance, come and visit us here at the church. Thank you for listening today. Here's a good song we trust will be a blessing.

0: In John chapter 20, verse number 19, "Then the same day at evening, being the first day of the week, when the doors were shut, where the disciples were assembled for fear of the Jews, came Jesus and stood in the midst and saith unto them, Peace be unto you. And when he had so said, he showed unto them his hands and his side. Then were the disciples glad when they saw the Lord. Then said Jesus to them again, Peace be unto you, as my Father hath sent me, even so send I you. And when he had said this, he breathed on them and saith unto them, Receive ye the Holy Ghost. Whosoever sins ye remit, they are remitted unto them. And whosoever sins ye retain, they are retained. But Thomas, one of the 12, called Didymus, was not with them when Jesus came." Friend, we're speaking to you this week on what Thomas missed by what he missed out on by not being in church on Sunday night. Well, what did he miss? First, in verse 19, he missed the presence of the Lord. The Lord showed up. Number two, he missed the power of the Lord. The Lord came through the doors being shut without opening the doors. Three, he missed the peace of the Lord. And oh, my friend, today, how people need the peace of the Lord. We've got more people today on drugs and more alcoholics and more people that are addicted to alcohol and drugs than we've ever had in the history of the world. And more people are turning to it, trying to find peace when they're bypassing the Prince of Peace. Sad to say, we got Christians looking for peace that are bypassing the Prince of Peace because they're bypassing the place of peace where the Prince of Peace wants to meet with them. You see, friend, you come here, I always refer to a church as like a filling station. You come in here on Sunday morning, go to a good Sunday school class, and for 45 minutes or so, you get the Word of God. Then we go out of there into the preaching hour, and you get another 50 minutes of preaching. And you got two tanks, friend, of the Word of God in you. You come back Sunday night and get more. You know what that'll do? That'll hold you from Monday, Tuesday, and Wednesday as far as... Now, that is providing you read your Bible and you pray and you have a relationship with God. You ain't going to be able to run off of anybody else's fuel, friend. But you are obeying God by assembling with the saints. And as I've said on the broadcast about daily, we got people listening to me on the day on the radio that are shut in. There's cancer patients, people that are sick and shut in, elderly, people that are not able to get out, people that are physically sick that cannot leave the house. I understand that. I'm not talking to you, friend. You just block this out right now. But there are people who are able-bodied, well, strong as a horse, nothing wrong with them. They just simply don't go to church, but they can go to some mountain house or some beach house or some ball game or some shindig on Sundays and go to a bunch of junk, but won't go to the house of God on Sunday. Now, I'll be honest with you. I got problems with that. And look, I'm old school. I got saved back in 1969. And brother, when you got saved, listen, you went to church. There wasn't any question about it. My mother got saved the week before I did. And hey, she took four kids and walked to the house of God. Nearly a mile. I guess it would have been a mile from where we lived. Sunday morning, Sunday night, Wednesday night, she took in four kids and two of them was babies and went to the house of God, carried a flashlight in the pocketbook for Sunday night and Wednesday night, and we attended church. I got saved the second week after Mother got saved. I got saved, but we went to church. There was no questions asked. And I'd like to know where we got all this laid back stuff to where Sunday morning's enough to do anybody, and in some cases once a month or once every other month, and some a couple of holidays a year. Friend, let me say that how in the world are you making it? How do you make it? I'll tell you how you make it. You don't make it. And if you can enjoy it, there's something wrong, friend. There's something wrong. And there was something wrong with Thomas. I don't know where he was at, but I'll tell you what he did. He had an attitude, and he had a problem because he said, unless I see, I ain't going to believe. And he said, unless I can put my finger in the prints of the nails and put my hand into his side, I will not believe. And then Jesus showed up again. And but Thomas had missed the presence of God. He missed the power of God. He missed the peace of God. And he missed the praises of God. Then let me say, he missed the promotion of the Lord. There in verse 21, Jesus said to these disciples, even as the Father hath sent me, even so send I you. You know what he done? He commissioned them here to go and be soul winners and to be fishers of men, and that Thomas was not with them. You know what? I sure would have liked to, the night I was called to preach, had the Lord to lay his hands on me and said, Darrell, here's my approval on you. I'm commissioning you now to preach the gospel. My approval is on you. And that's what Thomas missed that night. The Lord said, as the Father has sent me, even so send I you. And friend, there, he missed the promotion of the Lord. And then let me say, he missed the provisions of the Lord. In verses 22 and 23, it said, and when he had said this, he breathed on them and said, receive ye the Holy Ghost. You know, the Spirit of God there had not dwelled in believers until this time. And the Lord then said, receive ye the Holy Ghost. Now, for you and me, the Spirit of God lives inside of every believer. There, we're the temple. 1 Corinthians says we're the temple of the Holy Ghost. And Romans 8:9 and Romans 8:16 says that that if we have not the Spirit of the Lord, that we're none of His. So he missed the provisions. And you know, friend, that David said, once I was young and now I'm old, and I've never seen the righteous forsaken nor his seed begging bread. Friend, today I love to go to church and pray and do what God would have me to do, and God has always been a faithful God to provide for me. Oh, listen, let me encourage you. Get to the house of the Lord Sunday morning, Sunday night, Wednesday night. Well, this is Brother Cox saying so long. God bless you. Until next time is our prayer.
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2: Hello, boys and girls. This is Mr. Bill. Welcome to the Children's Gospel Hour.

Is water a blessing or a curse? You say, Mr. Bill, I mean, I drink water every day, Mr. Bill. I mean, maybe it's like tea or maybe it's like soda pop, but I drink a lot of water, Mr. Bill. It's definitely a blessing. And of course, when it rains and everything else, it's a blessing for crops and all that. But have you ever been in a hurricane? Right. When the rain is coming down so fast and the road fills up and here you are and your dad and mom are out in the car and suddenly you run on a road and it's all flooded and it's coming up in your car and you say, Mr. Bill, or how about you're on a boat out in the ocean and suddenly a storm comes along and that formerly nice ocean that was just kind of rocking your boat suddenly became a roaring, raging, thundering thing that just about capsized you. You say, Mr. Bill, it was a curse. It was a curse. Yes, you remember Jesus went with the disciples out on the Sea of Galilee, and it was nice, and they were rowing, but suddenly a storm came down and fell upon them, and they said, Lord, dost thou not care that we perish? And Jesus rose up and stopped the storm. And yes, the water was a curse. Now, how about it when the water is both a curse and a blessing? Today we're going to see that in our lesson. Last time we left three kings about to go to battle. Do you remember that the king of Israel, he had wanted to get back in captivity the people of Moab and get their tax money? Well, their sheep, you know, but that's the same thing as money. Anyhow, he was going

0: to go to war, and he got the king, Jehoshaphat of Judah, and then they got the king of Edom to come with them so they could go through the land, and it was a desert land. And you recall what happened. They got down there, had taken enough water, they thought, and their plans just failed, and they were out of water. And then it was suggested to go see Elisha. Yes, sir, the new prophet on the block. Oh, yes, he is now taking the place of Elijah after a great ministry, and they go to him. And, of course, he says, I only welcome you because of Jehoshaphat, the godly one. Well, after they got through with their greetings, Elisha said, bring me a minstrel that I may think. And I guess it would quiet his heart to have somebody come in and play a relaxing type of music that would encourage him to be able to think and clearly get through to God. You know, music is a wonderful thing to set the tone for worship, isn't it? Now, many people call music worship, but actually, the music in a service is not to be the worship. No, the worship is from the heart, as you love God. Indeed, music can set that tone if the music sings things that praise and honor God. In fact, if this music is based on total scripture, imagine that. God loves his word even above his name, he says. So when you have wonderful, soothing, uplifting music, it brings your heart and mind to God. And that's what he said. Bring me a minstrel, let him play. And after the man had played, I say man, it could have been a woman. Indeed, Elisha said, okay, I've got the message from God. Here's what you're going to do. Thus saith the Lord, dig ditches. Yes, sir. Dig lots of ditches. And then you aren't going to see wind. You're not going to see rain. Yet the valley shall be filled with water that ye may drink, both ye and your cattle and your beasts. And he said, go, start doing that. And they started. And then he added this. This is but a light thing in the sight of the Lord. He will deliver the Moabites also into your hand. You're going to smite every fenced city, every choice city, fell every good tree, stop all wells of water, mar every good piece of land with stones, and finish the job, defeat the Moabites. Wow. So those soldiers went out and started digging ditches everywhere. They didn't know where the water was coming from. God didn't tell them, and apparently it wasn't coming from any rain that they were going to see. Apparently it would come from some mountainous area away where it would rain and flow down, but we're not even told that. God was going to let that water come in and fill those ditches, and they were going to have plenty of water for their flocks and herds and everything else. But then the Lord said he was going to let them defeat the Moabites. Did that have something to do with this? Well, let's see. So anyhow, they started busily digging ditches, having a good time, I guess. Is digging ditches ever fun? But no, they're hoping for that water. So they dug and dug all day and then went to bed. Yes, sir, the ditches are all dug. And what's God going to do? The next morning, they had a sacrifice. Yes, sir, arose early and had a wonderful sacrifice time with the Lord. And no sooner had they done that in thanking the Lord for what he was going to do, next thing you know, here comes water by the way of Edom. That's the country they were going through. You know, they had just gone through going into the desert now. And suddenly this water comes by way of Edom, and it fills all the ditches. And boy, are they happy. They're just out there drinking the water, and their flocks are drinking the water. Their horses, camels, and everybody else is getting happy. When suddenly, on the Moabite side, they looked over, and they saw something red. It was the water, but for some reason, it was shining red. Maybe the sun was shining upon it. And you know what they thought they saw? They said, this is blood. The kings are turned upon each other, and they're fighting with each other. Now Moab to the spoil. Now, why did they think there would be blood there? They thought that those kings were fighting each other. Why would they think that? Well, because Israel and Judah and Edom were not normally buds. You know what I mean by buds? Friends. And they weren't friendly. They just joined together when they needed each other. They weren't the kind that would pal around with each other. You follow what I'm saying? And so Moab was hoping that they would kill each other. Maybe they talked about that. Yeah, those kings aren't going to get us because they're going to kill each other before they get here. And when they saw the water and whatever was shining on it, making it look red, they said, there it is. They've done it. and they rose up and attacked the Israelite section. I don't know why they went there first, except they were the ones who really wanted to get them back captive again. And they came to Israel, and Israel didn't even know they were coming. No, sir. And they were just sitting there calmly, you know, and next thing you know, they're fighting for their lives. And they rose up. They were good and strong and began to fight. And then the Judahites, they were fighting. The Edomites were fighting. They were having a great time defeating these Moabites. Now, you notice what I said? The water was a blessing, wasn't it, to the three kings? Yes, they needed that water. Oh, the flocks needed it. They were so glad, and the camels needed it. And what about the poor Moabites? It became a curse to them. They saw the water, and they were deceived into thinking that their enemy had killed each other and that it was blood. And so the same water that was used as a blessing to the one group, the one God wanted to win, by the way, of course, and it was a curse to the other side. Yes. And so we find that the Israelites, the Judahites, and the Edomites, all those ites went after the Moabites. I guess the ites were after the ites. Anyhow, they slaughtered them, and they were going one after another, and they were doing exactly what Elisha said. They were cutting down trees, putting stones in the places to ruin their land so they wouldn't be able to fight back, and for a long, long time they're going to have to recover. And they were doing exactly what Elisha had said by the mouth of God, and my, they were having a great, wonderful time. Well, the Moabites were frustrated. Man, they thought that was going to be an easy thing. They thought that they were going to win like that because the others would have fought against each other. And so they still knew, though, that there was animosity. In other words, they didn't get along between the three normally, so they decided to break through to the king of Edom. Now, we're not told why they wanted to go to the king of Edom. It may be they felt that Edom was the weakest of the kings, and they would get to him, and maybe they figure they could get him to side with them. I don't know. We're not told that. And so the king of Moab took 700 soldiers, armed to the teeth, of course, had their swords and everything all ready, and tried to break through. But they couldn't do it. Israel and Judah were way too strong. And so they were frustrated. They were losing the battle. And you know what the king of Moab did? He immediately got a sacrifice of his own son. He suddenly whipped up an altar and put his own son on there and sacrificed him, put him to death in front of the three attacking armies. What a desperate move on the part of these Moabites, especially this king, killing his own son, the heir to his throne. And the Bible tells us there was great indignation against Israel, and the fighting stopped. Yes, sir, the Judahites and the Edomites went back and said, "We're not fighting with you." And you say, "Mr. Bill, why was there great wrath against Israel over this thing?" And again, we're not told why. Neither Israel nor Judah practiced this kind of thing of killing their own children. They did not sacrifice live children either for Jehovah or any. They just did not do that. And it may be that everybody got mad. You know, Judah and Edom may have got angry at Israel for calling them this battle, and that this man went to such desperate measures, and it's Israel's fault. But anyhow, the battle ended, but not until Moab was totally defeated. Yes, sir, the water had done them in. Listen, the water can be good. The water can be bad. Isn't that correct? And if you, my friend, set your hand against God and against his people, you know what? Anything that you try is going to work against you. Yes, sir. God even talks about, though, when his own people do wrong, God says, "I'll curse your blessings." The thing that you thought would be a good thing and a blessing, he said, "I'll curse that." But there is a wonderful water offered to all of us. It was offered to the woman at the well. Jesus said, "If you'll drink of the water that I give you, you'll never thirst again." You come to Jesus, ask for his salvation. He will take care of your soul that's so dry and thirsty. Now, this is hard for you boys and girls to understand, but I'll tell you what, when you ask Jesus to be your Savior, he's going to satisfy every need that you've got. He is so wonderful. He died on the cross. He was buried. He rose again. And now he wants to come into your heart and save you. Would you ask him to? Would you tell him you need him? Lord, I'm such a sinner. Jesus, save me. Whosoever shall call upon the name of the Lord shall be saved. Call upon him. Ask him to save you. He'll do it if you'll ask him and mean it. Dear Jesus, please forgive me for being a sinner. Come into my heart and save me with your blood. Amen. Did you pray that? Did you mean it with all your heart? I'd like you to call me. Yes, call me, Mr. Bill, and tell me of your decision to receive Christ as Savior. I'll be glad to help you to begin growing in our Lord Jesus Christ. The number is 1-888-882-1336. I'll repeat it. 1-888-882-1336. But there's another way you can contact us. 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
1: Once again, we say welcome aboard. It's good to be with you at this time. Brother Munn speaking, our program here called The Fisherman's 5-Minute Look at the Book. Hey, it's been good being with you this week. If you just picked up our program, at the end of the week, we'll be talking about some animal Christians. You know, there's something about the little creatures that God has made. Some animals actually remind us of people. And we use this in our speech from time to time. I've seen my kids just sort of falling over things in the house maybe early in the morning. I said, what's wrong with you? You blind as a bat, you know. And they're at the table. I said, you're as hungry as a horse. What's wrong with you? You know, they bring their schoolwork in. I said, what's wrong with you? What's the deal with this grade? You're as dumb as an ox. You know, why do we say that? Because there's some creatures that God has made. The characteristics of their life is kind of like ours. There we were in the book of Psalm chapter 33. Most are Psalm chapter 32 all week in verse 9. He said, be not as the horse and the mule. He said, don't act like a horse and a mule. In what way? That you have to have bits put in your mouth. As far as the mule is concerned, what do we think of when we think of the mule? You know, I wouldn't want the Lord to say, Wayne Munn, you're acting just like a mule. Well, what's he talking about? Stubbornness sometimes. Sometimes just acting like I'm wild, you know. The mule also brays, you know. We talked about a number of different animals. We talked about the skunk. What about the skunk, the polecat? If you do not live in some areas of America and you don't know what that is, that's just a kind of a little wild cat that's on the stinky side, you know. God wants me to send up a sweet-smelling savor as far as my life. My life dare not on the outside, but more so on the inside, you know, have a smell to the Lord. I wouldn't want the Lord to say, Wayne, you smell just like a skunk. I'm sorry, Lord. I want to be clean, you know. Yesterday we picked on a bird, a woodpecker. You know what a woodpecker is? All right, he just pecks at wood. He just knocks on everything. You know, I don't want to be like that way. I don't want to be that way as a Christian. I want to say if there's something I'm against, but I want to be for something, not just against something, you know. Those in Thessalonica, I appreciate what the writer said about them. Not only did they forsake the idols in their life, but then it says to serve the living and true God. I don't want to be, you know, the Lord say, Brother Munn, you're acting just like a woodpecker. You're just going around knocking everything that's around, you know. Let's get the last thing today. In the book of Luke chapter 13, there's a statement made here. The Pharisees come to the Lord and said, you better get out of town by sundown. He said, you better depart, get hence. Now, it didn't say get out of town by sundown. Let me read the verse for you. It says, the same day there came certain of the Pharisees saying unto him, get thee out and depart hence. It says, for Satan, or for Herod, I think I got it right to start with, for Herod will kill you. You better get out of here. Herod's going to kill you. You can't imagine the Lord's response. He said this, verse 32, and he said unto them, go ye and tell that fox. What? Go ye and tell that fox. What's he calling Herod? He's calling him a fox. He said, why? Because what is a fox? A fox is a sly and sneaky killer. Oh, he's hard to fool. Some folk, I think, sometimes are in that business. You said, what do you mean? You know, I wouldn't want to be in the killing business. You said, what do you say? I had someone almost say this. Pastoring a church, they've been a mission evangelist, missionary for years and years, you know. This person kind of said something like this. He said, God has saved me and put me from church to church to church to go in and clean it up and to go in and do something to cause the church to have a better pastor. What he actually did, he went in and every church he was in, he split the church. Kind of like a fox. Jesus said, you go tell that fox. You go tell that fox, behold, I cast out devils, do cures today, and tomorrow and the third day, I shall be perfected. You go tell that fox, he's acting like a fox, I don't want to be a killer. I don't want to be used by the devil to ruin the lives of other people. Do you hear what I'm talking about? I don't want to be like a fox to kill, to ruin the lives of other people. If the Lord was to liken me into some type of all creature that he made, I'd like to be as meek as a lamb. I'd like to be as bold as a lion. I'd like to grow as a gator. An alligator, he never ceases to grow. I'd like to be as wise as an owl, as hungry as a hippo, not as stubborn as a mule, stinky as a skunk, you know. Our killer, be like a fox. I want to be like one of God's creatures that has the right characteristic. Until next week, Fisher Mond saying goodbye.

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0: You're listening to the Living by Faith broadcast. Faith Baptist Church in Bourbonnais, Illinois is excited to bring you this program hosted by Dr. Terry Angel. As you listen to the preaching of God's Word today, please allow it to speak to your heart as Dr. Angel brings the message.
1: There are things that belong to God today just as there were back then. I don't have time to make this exhaustive tonight, but glory belongs to God. All through your Bible. Now, in the book of Psalms, many verses. I want to say dozens. I don't want to be overspeaking, but it would probably be a mistake. Like Psalm 29:2, give unto the Lord the glory due unto his name. What Jesus had said was, you give Caesar what's due Caesar, but you give God what's due him. Glory is due. Forget about the Pharisees. Forget about the Herodians. They're long gone. How does this affect you and me? Glory is due God. I love the story of, you know, the more I read about Joseph, the more I realize, man, I'm not to the bottom of this yet. In fact, that's true about any passage of scripture you try to, you get to the bottom and you think, well, that's as far as I can go in that. No, it's a whole lot deeper. You just keep going, keep going, keep going. That book is bottomless. He goes before, you know, he's interpreted the butler and the baker's dreams, and the butler's back in his place, and Pharaoh has this dream and he can't interpret it. And oh, now I remember this Hebrew. Excuse me, Mr. Butler. His name is Joseph. He told you the interpretation of your dream. And he asked you not to forget him. Oh, this Hebrew servant down in prison. Yeah, I forgot his name. Well, I guess so. It's been 2 years. He interpreted my dream. So Pharaoh brings Joseph out. He has him shave and cleanse and get clean and puts a clean suit of apparel on. And he comes before Pharaoh. Well, I hear you're the ones that interpret dreams. You know how to interpret dreams. And Joseph's answer is classic. It is not in me. Next word, God. I love that. Some of you folks stand up here to sing on a service, either special music or in the choir.

0: play some instrument and God just blesses what you do and somebody pays you a compliment afterwards. You know a good answer to that? It's not in me. God. You have a great day on your bus route. Man, you did a great job. Not in me. Pastor, you preached a great sermon. Not in me. Anything we do, you young people that just came through convention and you won those awards and you did a great job, and you know what? Not in me. It's in God. The glory is due Him. Don't take from God what is due God. Right? Then how about 1 Corinthians 6:20? Glorify God in your body and in your spirit, which are God's. So my body and my spirit are God's as well. I am supposed to glorify God with my body and with my spirit, the external and the internal. The part that is seen of men, the part that's not seen of men. With my body and with my spirit, I should give glory to God. It is due Him. Why? Because I'm not my own. I'm bought with a price. So I need to give God what's due Him with my body and my spirit. That's why I don't mind addressing external issues. That's your body. I don't mind addressing internal issues. That's your spirit. God should get glory that's due Him from both. Okay? Both. I think about Malachi 3:8. Yes, the tithe belongs to God. It's due Him. He asked His people, wherein have we, they say, wherein do we rob thee? Jesus, God said, in tithes and offerings. What about Micah chapter 6 and verse number 8? He hath showed thee, O man, what is good, and what doth the Lord require of thee, but to do justly, and to love mercy, and to walk humbly with thy God. That's what God requires. It's due Him to do justly, justly, right, live right. Why? Because we're due Him. He's due that. That's why I live right. You live right because God blesses you? Well, that's a side benefit. We live right because that's what He's due. That's what He's due. And to love mercy. Have mercy on people. Have mercy on people. Have a merciful heart. And to walk humbly with thy God. That's what He's due. Do we get rewarded and blessed and favored for walking with Him? Yes, but that's the benefit. That's the collateral benefit on the outside. The responsibility. He's due that. So, the Jews had made the commandments of God of none effect by their traditions, which came from man. Here, these Jews, these Pharisees and Herodians, especially the Herodians, they may have been faithful in rendering to Caesar that which was Caesar's, but they were unfaithful in rendering to God that which was God's. And Jesus, He turned the tables on them. And the accusers ended up being the ones guilty of treason, not toward Rome, toward God. And I'm not for treason against the right government. But if I had to pick between the two, I'd rather be treasonous against the government and right with God. Many Christians are very painstakingly faithful. How many of you, don't have to raise your hands, have pored over all the figures because to some degree you fear the IRS until Elon gets there? And cleans it all up. Elon is a wicked man. He's a wicked man. I could not believe what I read about him and his children. How many of these children? I can't believe it. That's what I'm telling you folks. There's sodomites serving in his administration. So, hey, praise God. It's wonderful that He gave us our president, but our hope is not, never has been, never will be in the White House. Our hope in Illinois is not in Springfield, although I'm not against what Brother Cranston and others are doing. God bless them. But our hope, you know where our hope is? Our hope is up here in Naperville, where there's a young man who set out, we move receding Illinois to Elgin. Brother Cavanaugh is much younger than I am. He's got some resources up there. The men are behind it. He's got a couple of men, Brother Aiken. He's going to be heading it up, Dale Aiken. And they got a young man that's been interning, and he feels like God wants him to start a church. They're going to try to do it in Naperville. And we're going to get behind it. We need it. I wrote a letter about that to be sent out, you know, saying, look, get behind us. It's called Revive Illinois. Change the name of it. Revive Illinois. And I said, look, this is not us against them. That we're transferring it all up there. Go with it. We went out there. I think there's 6 or 7 pins on that state map. I think 6 of those pins represent churches that are still opening. Their doors are still open. That we helped start. That many of you were boots on the ground. Money, manpower, and material. We can praise God for that. We need more of it in our state. That's where our hope is. That's where our hope is. But I'm like you. I want to get all the figures right. I want to don't overdo anything or underreport anything. I want to report everything right because I don't want a letter from the IRS. I got one time. I don't know if you ever got one. They're telling me I owed $19,000. What? And that's back when I was making a lot less. What? Well, you speak in a church, if your love offering is over $600, they have to give you a 1099. Well, they had added 2 extra zeros. The church where I spoke added 2 extra zeros to what they gave me. Like $10,000. Or more. I don't know what it was. A crazy number. And so it was an easy thing to fix. But, you know, when you get that letter and you open it up and your heart just... So we're careful, right? Well, when it comes to that which belongs to God, are we that careful? We are careful about that which is due man. Let's be more careful about that which is due him.
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0: Well, we're looking at the construction materials that build a life that we one day will be examined by God. And Paul talks here in 1 Corinthians chapter 3, verses 11 through 17. He talks about that we're building on with gold, silver, precious stones, or wood, hay, and stubble. We talked about the gold yesterday, but silver is also used, a type of the price of redemption in the Bible. The foundation of the tabernacle was composed of 100 blocks of silver. Each one weighed 100 pounds. 10,000 pounds of silver formed the foundation of God's dwelling place with man. There's never been a foundation like it before or since. A man redeemed the life of his neighbor who was gored by an ox for 30 pieces of silver. Exodus 21, verse 32. Jesus was betrayed for 30 pieces of silver. As gold is used to glorify the Father, the silver is used to remember and glorify his Son. We build our lives in such a way that we never forget the sufferings, the sorrow, the sacrifice, the shame of our Lord and Savior Jesus Christ, who took our death to give us his life. Because it is his life we're living now. Galatians 2:20. I live. I am crucified with Christ. Nevertheless, I live, yet not I, but Christ liveth in me. And the life which I now live in the flesh, I live by the faith of the Son of God, who loved me and gave himself for me. There's nothing, you know, there's nothing earthly or selfish in the silver. It's the life that is lived for Christ in remembrance of what he's done for us. It also talks about precious stones. You know, the names of the 12 tribes of Israel were inscribed on two black onyx stones that were borne on the shoulders of the priest. And then there was a breastplate of judgment. There were four rows of three stones. To each son of Jacob was ascribed a precious stone that denoted his personal character. The New Jerusalem has 12 foundations of precious stones. Each foundation bears the name of one of the 12 apostles, again signifying the character of that individual. The gold brings glory to God. The silver finds its life in Christ. The precious stones find some particular character trait in each of us that God will use. God made you the way you are because that's the way he wanted you to be so that he could use you. And these precious stones indicate our personal character and traits as they are allowed to be used by God to build a life that will honor and glorify him. We are each and every one different and unique. Some are leaders, some are followers, some are more intelligent, some are more athletic, some are more well-spoken, some are outgoing, some are introverted. We come from different families, social classes, cultures, languages, and a variety of other distinctions, but God can use each of us in our own unique way. Nobody's going to stand before God and claim that they could not build based on their own individuality. Paul will again acknowledge this later in this epistle. In 1 Corinthians chapter 15, verse 10, he'll say, "But by the grace of God, I am what I am, and his grace, which was bestowed upon me, was not in vain. But I labored more abundantly than they all, yet not I, but the grace of God, which was with me." God has created us with a purpose, and he can use us as he made us. He used Moses, who stammered, and Paul, whose speech was contemptible. We are fearfully and wonderfully made for a unique and specific purpose. Psalm 139, verse 14. I will praise thee, for I am fearfully and wonderfully made. Marvelous are thy works, and that my soul knoweth right well. Every life is precious to God. Every life has value to God. Nobody's ever going to stand before God and claim that God made them in such a way that they couldn't be used. God made you in a specific way to be used. In 1 Corinthians 7, verse number 7, Paul tells us that every man hath his proper gift. In the Mount Olivet Discourse of Matthew 25, Jesus said that a talent was given to every man according to his several ability. You have an ability that God has given you. He's blessed you with. God made you in a certain way to use you in a specific way. Now, there's also wood, hay, and stubble. Now, wood on the surface is, you know, you think about it, it's beautiful. Oak, hickory, walnut, maple, cherry, poplar, mahogany, ebony, redwood, purple heart, red heart, Bacardi, olive, wingy, zebra, spalted maple. Do you want me to keep going? There are a host of beautiful woods with beautiful grains that can be turned into almost anything. They are found all over the world. So it is with God's people. The problem with wood is that it's corruptible. Wood will eventually decay if left exposed to the elements. It will rot. It's a living creation that has a life that will end. There's no wood that can survive the fire. Even fossilized wood cannot survive the fire that will one day consume this earth. You know what? There are a lot of Christians who build a beautiful life. We can't say that it's not without value. Wood has value, but it's not worth what the gold is, and it doesn't abide the fire. The wood has value, listen, to the individual who builds their life here on earth. But it was constructed in such a way that it has no value to God. They left God, the gold, out of their life and put themselves in his place. They built their own life with no place for any work of God. That's the believer who builds for the, we would say, the nasty now and now without any regard for the sweet by and by. Those who build with wood also use the hay. Hay is a grass that is used for food. There are those who take earthly nourishment, but they neglect their spiritual food. Like the multitude of John 6, they reject the bread of life come down from heaven. Again, the believer feeds on the things of this world, that feeds on the things of this that the world provides, instead of feeding on the bread that God sent down from heaven. They're not going to have the strength to serve the Lord, only themselves. Christ does not sustain them. The things of this world sustain them. And what sustains you on earth, which always does a poor job at best, can never can sustain you in heaven. Finally, there's stubble. The stubble exchanges the precious stone, that personal character that's so precious to God, and wastes it like the prodigal son on all the things of this world. The stubble's what's left after everything of value has been taken away. It's worthless. It's good for nothing. A life that's used for anything other than what God created it to be is worthless and good for nothing. There are fields of stubbles. Hours, days, weeks, years of life that are wasted on things that have no eternal value. We enjoy them for our personal use, but they will never survive the flaming judgment of God. Now let me tell you something. You know what you're working with. You know what kind of life you're building. By the way, everybody else can see. It's very obvious. You can see the people that God is able to put into the press to refine his gold. When he hath tried me, I shall come forth as gold. You can see the people who live a Christ-like life. You can see the people who their unique character traits are used not for themselves but for the glory of God. And you can see people that, man, they go to church, but boy, it's all about them. Boy, they got the best house. They got all the stuff. Why? Because they don't tithe. They don't give to missions. And they don't ever put any time into the church. And they don't help at the work days or go soul winning or teach a class. It's all about them. And man, sometimes we look up and say, man, that looks good. And the truth is, they're feeding on the hay. They're just sitting there feeding on everything this world has to offer. And one day, There's always stubble in there. One day, the fire shall try every man's work of what sort it is. We're going to look at that on the next broadcast. I promise you, whatever you're doing, God's going to put it to the fire. It's going to be put to the test. And you know what? God loves it. If you want to just go ahead and build for the nasty now and now, you can do that. He'll let you do that. But one day, you're going to suffer the loss of all things. And you're going to wish that the little span of time, that little vapor of a life that you had in this world, had been used to build a great reward in heaven. And while others who had very little in this world find out they have great reward waiting for them in heaven. My time is gone for today. May the Lord bless you until our time again. God bless you is our prayer. Until then.
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If Jesus came to your house to spend a day or two, if he came unexpectedly, I wonder what you'd do. And when you saw him coming, would you meet him at the door with arms outstretched in welcome to your heavenly visitor? Or would you have to change some things before you let him in, like burn some magazines and put the Bible where they'd been? Could you let Jesus just walk right in, or would you have to rush about to hide your worldly music and put some hymn books out? Oh, I know you'd give your nicest room to such an honored guest, and all the food that you'd serve him would be the very best. And you'd keep assuring him that you're glad to have him there, that serving him in your own home is joy beyond compare. And I wonder if the Savior spent a day or two with you, would you go right on doing the things that you always do? Would you turn the radio off and hope that he hadn't heard and wish you hadn't uttered that last loud, hasty word? Would you go right on saying the things that you always say? Would life for you continue as it does from day to day? And would your family conversation keep up its usual pace? And would you find it hard each meal just to say a table grace? And then would you sing the songs that you always sing and read the books that you read and let him know the things on which your mind and your spirit feed? And would you take Jesus with you everywhere that you had planned to go, or maybe change your plans for just a day or so? Would you be glad to have him meet your very closest friends, or would you hope that they'd stay away until his visit ends? Would you be glad to have him stay forever on and on, or would you sigh with great relief when at last he was gone? You know, it might be interesting to know the things that you would do if Jesus Christ came in person

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2: Hello, friend. This is Pastor Jerry Ross. Welcome to the Blessed Hope broadcast.

We're talking about why a generation refuses to even consider the mission field. I think there's five main sins that eliminate future missionaries. I'm going to say it again. Five main sins that eliminate future missionaries. I'm going to cover them real quick today. Number one, the sin of selfishness. Then said Jesus unto his disciples, if any man will come after me, let him deny himself. Deny himself. Think about that. 2 Timothy chapter 3, and this know also that in the last days perilous times shall come, for men shall be lovers of their own selves. Jesus said, deny yourself. This generation says, love yourself. Sins that eliminate future missionaries, the sin of selfishness. Number two, the sin of softness. Then said Jesus unto his disciples, if any man will come after me, let him deny himself and take up his cross. Hey, picking up a heavy cross and carrying it is hard. It's hard. Parents, we need to stop raising soft children. Are you listening to me? Stop making everything so easy for them. Make them do the hard things. Make them do the hard things. God is looking for a young person who's not afraid of a challenge. It takes physical, mental, emotional, and spiritual strength to make it on the mission field. Are we raising children that have those strengths? Number three, the sin of rebellion. He said, not only come after me, not only deny himself, but also take up his cross and follow me, follow me. I believe God is calling many to follow him. Self-denial, cross-bearing, and simple obedience seem foreign concepts to many Christian young people. Rebellion for many has become a way of life. God is calling, but they are running from the call, running from the call. The Bible says rebellion is as the sin of witchcraft and stubbornness is as iniquity and idolatry. And again, parents, I'm pleading with you, if you allow and normalize rebellion in your children, come on, you just roll your eyes and overlook it, make excuses for them. That is a sin that is eliminating young people from surrendering to serve the Lord. Number four, the sin of materialism. Materialism, Jesus said this, you can't serve both God and mammon. You can't do it. Folks, compared to most third world countries, the average American is rich. We live like kings and queens. Many young people are fixated on material things, covetousness. I'm talking about the determined desire to have what we do not possess. It is

America's besetting sin, and it is eliminating young people from even considering full-time work. Now, if you read the Bible and study it, you will find this to be true. The Christian life, properly and biblically lived, is supposed to be a life of sacrifice. Jesus said, "The fox have holes, the birds of the air have nests, but the Son of Man hath not where to lay his head." He said this also, Jesus said, "The Son of Man has come to seek and to save that which was lost." He lost himself in a cause that was much bigger than a fancy house and a fancy car. Number five, the sin of prejudice. I'm going to go ahead and take a minute and say this. Sadly, many American Christian teenagers carry this attitude in their heart. One of the reasons they do not consider the mission field is this: although they may not voice it, down deep they consider some people, come on, less worthy of the gospel. They're not the same color of skin that I am, so they must not be as important to God. Boy, what a wicked thing. Jesus said this: "Go ye into all the world and preach the gospel to every creature." Every creature. Red and yellow, black and white, they are precious in his sight. We've spent another week talking about worldwide missions. Have a great weekend. Until Monday, let's continue to look for that blessed hope and the glorious appearing of the great God and our Savior, Jesus Christ.

0: 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We're so glad you've joined us today. God bless you.
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1: God is good all the time, and all the time, God is good. 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
3: Well, this week we find ourselves again in Matthew chapter 5, sitting at the feet of Christ as he's teaching from the Sermon on the Mount, specifically on these character traits known as the Beatitudes. And here's the verse all week we've been talking about. Blessed are the meek, for they shall inherit the earth. We've been talking about this spiritual attribute of meekness. What is meekness? Meekness is simply strength under control. It's someone with a spirit of humility, tempered with self-control, allows you to respond in a harsh situation with calmness and tranquility. And we've seen this week the blessings of being meek, ways to be meek, and actions of the meek. We're going to close out today with a biblical illustration of someone who was meek. Now, when you think of someone who is meek, if you know your Bible, you can't help but think of one man, and that is, of course, Moses. The Bible says in Numbers chapter 12, verse 3, "Now the man Moses was very meek above all the men which were upon the face of the earth." As you understand Numbers chapter 12, the context of the story is that Aaron and Miriam, which are Moses' siblings, were criticizing Moses for marrying an Ethiopian woman. And you know what? God did not appreciate their comments, and God stepped in and defended Moses and struck Miriam with leprosy for 7 days. And in this chapter here, we don't have time to read it all today, but we see how that Moses demonstrated his meekness. First of all, if you go to that chapter, you see that in the first two verses that he did not retaliate when he was criticized. And Aaron and Miriam came and criticized Moses, and he did not retaliate to them. He allowed God to speak on his behalf. And in verses 3 through 6, God stood up, and he spoke for Moses. And folks, listen, you know what? There's always going to be people in life who criticize you for who you are and for what you do. Now, we're not talking about someone trying to help you if you fall into sin. We're not talking about that. In fact, I get a lot pretty tired of Christians who, anytime someone wants to try to help them or point out a character flaw in their life in a loving way, want to pull out that "don't judge" verse. Well, folks, listen. God gives us does give us a right in the Scripture to judge and help other people, but warns us not to do so if that same setback and sin is in our life. Amen. That basically means you can't help other people if you're doing the same thing. But yet, if people just want to criticize you for your stand for the Lord, listen, allow God to deal with it. That's what Moses did. He did not retaliate when criticized. He allowed God to fight for him. And God had a wonderful testimony about Moses. God said, that he faithfully served him. And what a testimony. I mean, it's one thing if other people say it, but for God to say it. And again, his service here to the Lord no doubt contributed to his meekness. And then we see toward the end of the chapter that Moses forgave those who criticized him. He did not hold a bitterness and a grudge against Miriam and Aaron. And in fact, when God did strike Miriam with leprosy, Moses asked God to help them. And Moses' prayer, I believe, is what helped God want to restore Miriam. And so we see a wonderful biblical illustration of someone who was meek. So how about it, Christian? Are you willing to take the challenge of meekness? Are you willing to follow in the footsteps of Jesus and learn of him and have this attribute of meekness in your life? I promise you, if you will, you'll be better off for it, and the people in your life also will be better off for it. So praise the Lord for this wonderful truth. Blessed are the meek, for they shall inherit the earth. Well, of course, this is the Friday edition of the White River Broadcast. As I do every week, I want to humble you, I want to exhort you, and hey, maybe some of us do need humbled in this area, I don't know, but to exhort you, encourage you to be in your place this coming Sunday in the Lord's house, amen? I'll tell you one thing, if you're a meek Christian, you'll be in church on Sunday, amen? So be in your place this coming Lord's Day. Well, Lord willing, we'll talk to you next week. Thanks for listening to the White River Broadcast, flowing to you from the White River Baptist Church of Princeton, Indiana.
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